or it's, you know, flower, and there's a thorn there, as soon as you hit it and give the appropriate reaction, it's like, wow, that really hurt. I've got to be careful around this plant. But not if you're drunk. You see, the drunk can just fall into the plant. Oh, look at that, you know. That it's kind of wasted once you're loaded. And that's what he is saying. He said, like a thorn which falls into the hand of a drunkard, so is a proverb in the mouth of fools, like an archer who wounds everyone. I love that imagery. He just starts pulling out arrows and shooting everyone on his side. He says, like an archer who wounds everyone, so is he who hires a fool or hires those who pass by. Notice the analogies. Fools are hard to deal with. That's what he is saying. A fool is hard to deal with. And then the most amazing statement of all about what it means to be a fool. Like a dog that returns to its vomit is a fool who repeats his folly. You see, that's what fools do. That's what fools do. Fools make a bad choice this week and then a bad choice next week and a bad choice a week later or a month later. They repeat the indiscretion over and over and over again. Boy, it's a difficult thing if you have a child that's a fool. How many times have you heard this? What were you thinking? How many times do I have to tell you how? Well, if it's a fool, you can never tell them enough times. Fools repeat their folly. You see, that's what they do. A fool repeats the folly. That's exactly how they work. He said, do you see a man wise in his own eyes? There's more hope for a fool than for him. We'll talk about that group next. Fools have the same experience over and over again. One of the things he said in Proverbs 10, a wise son makes his father proud, but a foolish son is a grief to his mother. Whenever a fool is involved, there is always collateral damage. Always. You're a friend of a fool, you'll be hurt. If you're married to a fool, you have my prayers. Because when you marry a fool, you just constantly reap the consequences of that. A person that over and over and over again will not learn, as a dog returns to its vomit. One piece of parenting of advice, if you have a child that's a fool, never rescue or enable a fool. Never rescue or enable a fool. All you do is solidify their folly. You see, you see that pattern over and over again. One time after another, a parent trying to bail out a foolish child. Over and over and over again, and it just gets deeper and worse and deeper and worse. And the reason is for this, is this is the reason. There is hope for a fool, but normally a fool has to face the full consequences of their choices. They have to face exactly what the cost is for what they've done. And sometimes, that will promote change in a fool. Sometimes a fool just has to say, you know what? I not only went to the bottom, I fell through the bottom. I'm going to change my life. I'm not going there again. That's the way it is with a fool. You don't educate a fool. They can only learn through the consequences of their experience. They repeat the folly. The naive are unwise. The fool is unwise. And there's one more group. This time go to Psalm 1, the book of Psalms, chapter 1. The third group, not the naive and not the fool, is called by Solomon the scoffer, or depending on your translation, the mocker. Now, a scoffer is a fool on steroids. That's really what a scoffer is. A scoffer not only knows that what they're doing may be unwise, but they're not like the fool. The fool just says, I don't care. I'm just going to do it anyway. The scoffer will be extraordinarily defensive and combative.
when it comes to any view of choices, decisions, wisdom, life. That's what the scoffer does. They spend all their time arguing about what is wrong with what is right. That's how he starts out the book of Psalms. The psalmist says, how happy, how blessed is the man, first, who does not walk in the counsel of the wicked. Okay, a person can be happy is a person who doesn't live their life surrounded by wicked people. Then he says, nor stand in the path of sinners. So you got walking and then standing. And then he says this, nor sit in the seat of scoffers. You see, that's what scoffers do. They scoff. That's what mockers do. They mock. In other words, they take an anti-God view of life, and then they constantly just beat that drum. You can find that in all kinds of settings. The best setting I was ever in for scoffing was that at the University of Pittsburgh in my undergraduate work, one of my majors was philosophy. So it was really interesting because when you sit in philosophy classes, you sit with the scoffers. You know, and that's exactly what they do. That's what philosophy is it's the art of scoffing. And at the University of Pittsburgh at that time, it was a very fine philosophy department as measured by academic terms, but the prevailing mood of the department was clearly existential. What you went into in every class is that you basically were taught over and over again that the only view of life that makes any sense is existentialism, which is, by the way, a really depressing view of life, because basically an existential philosopher is basically saying this: everybody who ever thought they knew what life was about is wrong. Okay, there's nobody that ever understood what life's about. And there's no way that you could really ever understand what life's really about. And so consequently, if you stop and really think about it, you'll realize that life stinks and then you die. Now, the irony is, over and over again, I would hear that nothing really matters, that everything's existential. By men, by the way, who taught at the University of Pittsburgh and made sure they got tenure so that they could have job security, so they could have nice houses and drive cars. All the things they said that don't matter. But it seemed to matter to them. I can still remember one professor in particular who, he enjoyed me being an evangelical Christian more than anybody else. And he was usually kind, and he was very, very bright. And I can remember one day he was really giving me the business and making fun of me. And I told him in the class, because he said, does the Bible have an answer for that? You know, that kind of thing. He was just having fun. And I said, well, not exactly that, but the Bible does presuppose you and me. Because the Bible says that God has chosen the foolish of this world, that's me, to make the wise of this world, that's you, look foolish. And he just had a big time with that. He enjoyed it. He had no mean spirit about him at all, but that's what they do. That's what scoffing is. You know, you get a bunch of guys out of high school, guys or girls, you get to college, and they basically go sit down in places and scoff. Because after all, if you're 19 years old, you've figured it all out. You understand virtually everything now. But that's the scoffer. Now watch what happens, he says, when you're dealing with a scoffer. Let's go to Proverbs chapter 9. Verse 7, Solomon says this: he who corrects a scoffer gets dishonor for himself. You can tell the difference between a fool and a scoffer. When you point out the foolishness to a scoffer, the scoffer fights. The scoffer goes on the attack. That's what they do. He said, he who reproves a wicked man gets insults for himself. Again, that's what you're going to find from the scoffer. No matter what they did, they're going to justify it in one way or another, and they're going to fight for it. He said, do not reprove a scoffer, he said, or he'll hate you. Scoffers hate to have anything pointed out to them that their decision-making process is inadequate or misguided.
Notice, do not reprove a scoffer, he will hate you. Reprove a wise man, and then what? He will love you. Now, before we get too pious in here, as any church group gets, a little pious, you know, we're always talking about these other people here, not us. But let me ask you, I'll ask the guys this, because I think guys have a tendency to be more of a scoffer than women do. But whenever your wife points out just how stupid and foolish you can act, when she does, do you say, thank you, honey? I love you more for that. Or do you become defensive and attacking? Because if you do, you're the scoffer. You see, the scoffer hates to have their folly pointed out by anybody. You know, there's a little scoffer in all of us. And that's what he says right there. The naive are unwise. The fool is unwise. And the scoffer is unwise. But you don't have to stay there. Let's go back to where we started then. Proverbs 1 and verse 20. Now the appeal to all of us to seek wisdom. Wisdom shouts in the street. She lifts up her voice in the square. At the head of the noisy street, she cries out. At the entrance of the gates in the city, she utters her sayings. How long, O naive ones, will you love being simple-minded? And scoffers delight themselves in scoffing. And fools hate knowledge. How long, wisdom says. Another way of saying it to all of us. Don't you ever get tired of learning everything the hard way? Don't you get tired of it? You see, that's what wisdom is saying. You don't have to learn that way. Wow. In verse 23, wisdom says, turn to my reproof. Behold, I will pour out my spirit on you, and I will make my words known to you. Turn to my reproof. Repent. Look, if you're naive or a fool or a scoffer, admit it. That's what it's saying. Just turn and admit what your problem is. Notice if you respond the last verse in the chapter, but he who listens to me shall live securely and shall be at ease from the dread of evil. You want a stable life? Be wise. Apply wisdom and you'll have a stable life. Every day will be better if you apply wisdom to your life. We all should be tired of learning the hard way. And so if you're a mocker, maybe you should start admitting that you're not the smartest guy in the room. Maybe you should admit that because, by the way, everyone else in the room already knows that. Secondly, if you're a fool, you have to realize that it's not just about you. Your life touches everybody who loves you, everybody who's close to you. And the collateral damage that you're doing is not good for any of them as well as for yourself. And if you're naive, you have the opportunity of a lifetime. For the naive, there's the most hope. For the young people, do you realize that you can both be young and wise? Boy, how many of us would have liked that as our experience? But a teenager right now, you have the opportunity to be young and wise, to live life with skill, but you have to seek it. Many of us wouldn't be labeled as naive or a fool or scoffer, but we must admit we all have moments of that. Think of Solomon for a moment. Solomon is said in the Word of God to be the wisest man who ever lived. But you know what? He did a lot of foolish things. He did a lot of really foolish things. I've said in the past that probably my favorite book in the Old Testament is Ecclesiastes. And the reason I love it is this brilliant, brilliant man is writing, looking back over his life. And basically he says, you know what? Almost everything that I thought was important in my life,
isn't important. He said, and I tried everything. He said, look, you can learn from me because there's nothing I haven't tried. He said, I was a committed hedonist. Committed. There was no pleasure I withheld from my own experience. Anything that you could try to give you pleasure, Solomon said, I tried that. I tried it. He said, talk about materialism. He said, I accrued more wealth than anyone else in my world. I was the richest man in my world. He said, and you talk about achievement and counting to do something constructive. I built cities. I built buildings. I built gardens. I built farms. I built all kinds of stuff. And you know what? It's all vanity. He said, I'm wise enough to realize, looking back, it was all vanity. It's all vapor. It's all smoke. It's just here for a moment, and then it's gone. He said, that's what I did. He said, I've come to this conclusion late in my life that it's all vanity. He writes at one time in the book of Ecclesiastes that for him, all things became wearisome. Ever been there? You know, I'm weary. I'm weary of everything. I don't need another project around the house to feel better about myself. I'm tired of those. I don't need another promotion at work. I'm tired of that. I'm tired of all this. I'm just weary. He says, the reason is you gave it value that it doesn't have. Vanity, vanity, always vanity. And then he said this, a poor, wise lad is better than a foolish king. A poor, wise lad is better than a foolish king. He says, learn from me. Don't think of all those things that you're so important and you pursue life with such a foolish perspective. He said, I did that. It doesn't work. Wisdom. By the way, one of the most important things you could have is a companion of yours day in and day out. The next time you make a choice, the very next time, you ask yourself the question, what is the wise thing to do in light of my past experiences? In light of my present circumstances, in light of my future hopes and dreams, if you do that, you may make the wise choice. Not the naive one, not the foolish one, not the one of the scoffer, but the one of the wise man. Let's pray. Father, these words are so practical for us. You're simply asking us to consider wisdom, to look at life from the point of view in which you look at life, and be able to make our choices and decisions on that basis. Father, we know just how susceptible we are to naivety and foolishness and scoffing. It's everywhere around us, and there's a lot of it within us. Father, I pray that we own up to our own deficiencies, that we turn from them, that we seek wisdom. We seek it from your word, and we seek it from people we know to be wise. And then, Father, as we begin to make wise choices in our life, we will reap what we sow. A life of peace, not fear. A life of hope, not worry. A life, Father, of happiness, not turmoil. This we pray in Christ's name.

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1: Nothing challenges the wisdom of the world like the Word of God. The Word says success comes from clawing our way to the top. But the Bible says the way up is the way down. Today on Turning Point, Dr. David Jeremiah examines the truth behind this intriguing paradox. From the series, Making Sense of It All, here's David to introduce today's message, Going Up by Going Down.
2: And thank you for joining us today. This is Turning Point. I'm David Jeremiah, and we're talking about some principles in the Bible that help us make sense of what's going on in life. Today, we look at a passage in Philippians chapter 2, a very famous passage, and it illustrates this whole principle of humility. In the passage, we read these words, God humbled himself. Jesus humbled himself. How could that be true? And yet it is true, and it's the key to the whole discussion we're going to have in just a moment. Hey, I want you to know that we have a magazine that is a blessing to a lot of people. I'm always blessed when it comes across my desk each month after it's finished and it's beautifully designed. It has all kinds of helpful information inside of it, including devotional material for every day of the week, Monday through Friday, and one for the weekend. And these are at the back part of this devotional book. You can take them every day, kind of like your daily nutritional pill. They're really helpful to get you started. And the magazine itself is filled with articles to help you grow. It will keep you up to date on what we're doing here at Turning Point, and I hope you'll take advantage of this opportunity. Ask for your copy of Turning Points magazine when you call or write today. And now here is part one of Going Up by Going Down from Philippians chapter 2.
3: Well, if you have your Bibles with you today, I want to ask you to turn with me to the second chapter of the book of Philippians. That is where we are going to end up here in a few moments. And so you will already be there when we get there. You will have your Bible open to Philippians chapter 2. One of Jesus' methods of teaching was through the use of a paradox. Webster defines a paradox as a statement or an assertion that seems contradictory or opposed to common sense, and yet when you hear it, you know there's something true about it. Someone has said that a paradox is a statement that's standing on its head so you can't ignore what it means. And I've always been intrigued by the paradoxes of the Bible. For one reason, they illustrate the paradoxical nature of the Christian life. Let's face it, folks, on the human level, the Christian life seems kind of upside down and backwards. Read through the Gospels, and you will get not very far before you begin to run into statements that seem to contradict themselves. For instance, the New Testament teaches that we can be first by being last, that we can have more by having less, that we can get more by giving more, that we can experience joy through trouble, that we can become free by becoming slaves, that we can find rest by labor, that we can live by dying, that we can find ourselves by losing ourselves, that we can achieve exaltation by going through humiliation, and that we can win by losing. Now, I suggest if you were in a meeting of secular people and they said to you, tell me what you believe, and you recited that list, you would be laughed out of the room. You believe what? And yet, is it not true that the life of Christ and the life of Christ in us is not definable in the terms that people today truly can grasp? In his book, Loving God, Charles Colson once wrote that the real legacy of my life was my biggest failure. That failure was that I was an ex-convict My greatest humiliation, he said, being sent to prison was the beginning of God's greatest use in my life. He said, God chose the one experience that I could not glory in for his own glory. And he went on to say that the kingdom of God is a kingdom of paradox, where through the ugly defeat of the cross, a holy God is glorified, where victory comes through defeat and healing through brokenness and finding self through losing self. So a paradox is a statement that if you just read it, at first it sounds like it's a disconnect. But the more you think about it, the more you talk about it, the more you get inside of its truth, the more you understand how powerful it is. Today, we're going to talk about the first of these paradoxes. And the best way for me to say this paradox is to say it this way. The way up is the way down. Can you say that with me out loud? The way up is the way down. The way up is the way down. Now, this probably sounds kind of silly to you. It is without question one of the most powerful truths in the Bible. And it is a truth that is not isolated to one little scripture here, not just to Philippians or some other portion of the Word of God. Once you put this in your mental computer, as you begin to think about it, you will just see it everywhere. For instance, in the exhortation of the written word in the Old Testament, we read, "Surely he scorns the scornful, but he gives grace to the humble." Proverbs 15:33 says, "The fear of the Lord is the instruction of wisdom, and before honor comes humility." Proverbs 29:23 says, "A man's pride will bring him low, but the humble in spirit will retain honor." The way up is the way down. When you come out of the Old Testament and into the Gospels and you begin to run into the words of Jesus, you will discover that this is one of his favorite themes. He gave at least 4 mini sermons on this particular topic. He constantly was talking about this. In Matthew 18:4, he says, "Whoever humbles himself as this little child is the greatest in the kingdom." In Matthew 23:12, Jesus said, "Whoever exalts himself will be humbled, but he who humbles himself will be exalted." The way up is the way down. Luke 14:11, "For whoever exalts himself will be humbled, and he who humbles himself will be exalted." Luke 18:14, Jesus said, "I tell you, this man went down to his house justified rather than the other. For everyone who exalts himself," said Jesus, "will be humbled, and he who humbles himself will be exalted." The words of the Old Testament and the words of Jesus teach us this truth, this paradox, that to be exalted, you have to be humbled. When you come out of the Gospels and you get into the epistles where the gospel truth is explained, you hear words like this from the writer James. He said, "But he gives more grace. Therefore," he says, "God resists the proud, but he gives grace to the humble." James 4:10, "Humble yourselves in the sight of the Lord, and he will lift you up." 1 Peter 5:5, quoting the Old Testament, "God resists the proud, but he gives grace to the humble." Now, I dare say, when I tell you at the outset of this message that these paradoxes are important because they teach important truth and they also illustrate the upside-down nature of the Christian life, perhaps you're beginning to get it even at the outset, because this is not the way the world functions. I dare say you've not been to a business seminar lately where they told you that if you want to really get up and excel in your position and get to the top, that the way up is the way down. I don't think I've ever seen that in any business literature. The world knows nothing of this. This is not theirs. This is truth that is belonging just to those who are Christians. And it is a truth that if we can just a little bit get our arms around it today, it can be life-changing and transforming for all of us. Someone would say, "Well, has anybody really ever lived like this?" Well, I don't know about very many people that have. I'm sure there are many who do, but I know one who did. And his story is given to us here in the second chapter of the book of Philippians. In the second chapter of the book of Philippians, we have a little offset in the passage, which is a hymn. It is perhaps a hymn written by Paul. Some believe that Paul took this out of some of the extant literature of his day and incorporated it into the second chapter of Philippians. It's sometimes referred to as the kenosis passage for a particular Greek word that is found in the text. It is often used at Christmas time to talk about how Jesus came down to be born in this world as our Savior. But as we shall see today, this passage was not written in the second chapter of Philippians as a doctrinal treatise. Paul did not write this primarily for the purpose of teaching us the doctrines of Christ. This is in the text to teach us that the way up is the way down. And if we will understand this particular portion of Scripture in light of the fact that it's a description of what happened to Jesus when he left heaven to come to this earth, if it does to you what it does to me, it will have an impact on your life that you will not be able to walk away from. So for us to do this and really get the best out of it, we have to follow the Lord Jesus on this round trip journey from heaven to earth and back to heaven. And we begin, first of all, with this example of the living word, as we see how when Jesus was in heaven, before he came down to be our Savior, we have to understand where he was and that he relinquished his place in heaven. It says in Philippians 2:6, who being in the form of God. J.B. Phillips translates the verse this way, for he who had always been God by nature. If anyone had the right to hang on to what he had, it was Jesus. He had the right to be self-centered if he chose to be. He had existed throughout eternity from the beginning. There was no beginning. And the Bible says that Christ at the beginning in heaven was in his place and he was in the form of God. Now that doesn't mean that outwardly he looked like God. It doesn't mean that he appeared to be God. The words in the text of the Greek language literally mean that he was in the very essence and substance of who he was. He was God himself. Jesus Christ was in heaven at home with his Father. He was and is and always will be God. That's where the journey began. He was in the holy place of heaven with the Lord. Every once in a while, people will say to me, you know, I know you people believe that Jesus is God. Well, I believe he's a good man. He was a great teacher, certainly a great leader, but I don't think he was God, and I don't think the Bible even says he was God. And when people say that to me, I always want to say, I bet you've never read your Bible. Because you can't read the Bible and believe that. That's absurd. Did you know that one time in the book of John, it's recorded, 14:9, Jesus said, he who has seen me has seen the Father. Now, what part of that don't you get? In the book of Colossians, we are told that in Jesus Christ, it pleased the Father that all the fullness should dwell. In other words, that in Christ, everything that God is was there. He was God. In 1 Timothy 3:16, we read, and without controversy, great is the mystery of godliness. God was manifested in the flesh. When did that happen? When he came to be born at Bethlehem. That was God being manifested in the flesh. Listen to me, ladies and gentlemen. Jesus Christ is God walking around in a body. If he were not God, he could not have died on the cross for the sins of the whole world. If he were just a good man, his death would have been equal to one death. But he was God in a body, and God on the cross was one death for every person who would ever live. He is the eternal, infinite God. And when this journey to earth started, I want you to get this picture. He was at home in heaven as God with the Father. And the Bible says that he refused his prerogative. Verse 6 says, he did not consider it robbery to be equal with God. This really means that he did not grasp or hold on to this privilege. He did not consider equality with God something to be grasped. He did not view it as something to hold on to at all costs. While we may not be able to truly understand all of this, what we do understand is this, that Christ surrendered that which he loved in order that he might serve those who he loved. Please do not miss all of this. Jesus made a choice to become a servant. Verse 7 says, he made himself of no reputation. Verse 8 says, he humbled himself. In both cases, it means that he made a personal decision to walk away from all that we have described and begin this downward journey to us. He did it of his own will and in obedience to the will of the Father. If the only person in the world who ever had the right to assert his personal rights waived them, what does that mean to me? He relinquished his place, refused his prerogative, and then it says he renounced his privileges. It says in verse 7, he made himself of no reputation. I told you earlier that sometimes this passage is called the kenosis passage. And the reason for that is there's a Greek word here, which is K-E-N-O-O, kenao. And it's the word which is translated in the text by he made himself of no reputation. But the best translation of it is he emptied himself. And of course, the question is, of what did he empty himself? Some people say, well, when Jesus came to this world, when he came down to this earth, he laid aside his deity. He left heaven. He ceased to be God. I don't know anybody that believes that, if they believe the Bible. Let me tell you something. Deity diminished is no longer deity. You can't have 20% deity. You say, was Jesus God? Oh, he was 20% God. No. You either are God or you're not God. You're either 100% God or you're not God at all. You can't be 30% God. Jesus wasn't 50% man and 50% God. He was 100% man and 100% God. He was, when he came to this earth, truly God of gods. He wasn't less God because he came to be one of us. He was still God. So when it says he emptied himself, it doesn't mean that he laid aside his deity. That's not what it means. The best way to understand it is that he determined by choice that while he was on this earth, he would not take his rights to himself. He voluntarily divested himself of the independent use of his attributes. That's the best way to say it. And if you follow the Lord Jesus in the early years of his life on this earth, you will not see him doing any godly thing. If you knew Jesus growing up before his baptism, you wouldn't have picked him out of a crowd. You would never have said, there goes God. You wouldn't have known that. You would have known him to be a good person because he was sinless. But he didn't do the miraculous things that he did after his baptism when the Spirit of the Lord filled him. Because the Bible says when he came down here to be one of us, he chose to lay aside all of those prerogatives that were his by virtue of the fact that he was God and to live and walk among us as one of us so that he would truly be our representative. He chose to waive his rights. He chose to not do what he could do. Did he still have all the power? Absolutely. Could he have done all of those things? Without question. But because of his love for you and for me, and because of his desire to identify himself with those for whom he had come, he voluntarily laid aside all of his rights, though he continued to be the very God of very gods, and walked among us as one of us. At his baptism, he began to demonstrate these powers that were his by virtue of his Godhead. He did not give up his rights. He gave up his right to enjoy his rights. He emptied himself. And then the scripture says, he relinquished his place. He refused his prerogative. He renounced his privileges. And here's what I love the most. He restricted his presence. Think of this, because this one we can really comprehend. We can get our arms around this one. We might be a little lost in some of the doctrine of the early ones, but this one, we'll all get this one. Let me ask you, where was Jesus before he was born in Bethlehem? You do know he didn't begin there. He came to be one of us through the miraculous birth through Mary without the agency of a human father. But where was he before that? As we've mentioned, he was in heaven. But where else? Listen to me. Wherever he wanted to be. Amen? He was boundless. He had no boundaries on him. He had the eternal universe and who knows what else at his disposal. He was unrestricted in his presence. But one day the Father tapped him on the shoulder and said, "Son, I have a job for you to do, and you're going to have to go to earth and become a human to do it." And when he was born in Bethlehem, all of that unrestricted presence was poured into one human body. And in that human body, that restricted presence, he walked upon this earth. And not only that, he lived his life in the postage stamp we call Israel without ever going outside of its boundaries. From the glories of everywhere to the restricted presence of a human body in a localized piece of real estate. What is Jesus doing? Leaving all of that, coming all the way down one step after the other. And then notice, he realized his purpose. And being found in appearance as a man, the scripture says, he humbled himself and became obedient to the point of death, even the death of the cross. Jesus came down to be one of us, restricted into a human body, into a short span of territory. And then the Bible says he went to the cross. And there he humbled himself and he became obedient unto death, even the death of the cross. Some people say, well, maybe Jesus did not know when he came down here that that's what was going to happen to him. Maybe they took him by surprise. How many of you know you do not take God by surprise? God doesn't have the word oops in his vocabulary. So the Bible says that when Jesus came to this earth, he knew what he was doing. He knew why he was coming. Mark 10:45 says, "For the Son of Man did not come to be served, but to serve," now watch this, "and to give his life a ransom for many." From the very moment of the eternal conversation in the Trinity, Almighty God and Jesus Christ and the Holy Spirit knew all the plan for redemption. Jesus knew when he came to this earth, before he ever left heaven, why he was coming. He was coming to be born so that he could die. And the Bible says when he came, he humbled himself. And he became obedient unto death. And then it says, and yes, even the death of the cross. Crucifixion was for criminals and for non-Roman citizens. And it was a cruel method of treatment. And the Bible says that Jesus Christ endured that. And when you died by crucifixion, you died 100 times before you ultimately died. There on the cross, the God-man, God in a body, hung between two thieves and between heaven and earth and took upon himself the sin and the grief and the sorrow of all mankind. He was the only one who could do it. For in his humanity, he reached down to us, and in his deity, he reached up to God and he brought us together at the cross. He came down.
2: Well, that old song, when we couldn't reach up to him, he reached down to us. And that's the glory of this wonderful message we call the gospel. We'll have part two tomorrow on the Friday edition of Turning Point. I hope you'll be with us then. We have many wonderful truths to share in the weeks ahead during this month of July as we celebrate 250 years of freedom here in America. We're so wonderfully blessed and so thankful for the privilege of this nation and what God has allowed to happen here in spite of all of the challenges we face. This year, we're taking another Caribbean cruise at the end of the year. December the 26th through January the 2nd, we'll be sailing on the Holland America Zuiderdam and visiting ports in Grand Turk, San Juan,

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1: 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Y'all are a blessing. 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
1: 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Y'all are in my heart. Thank you so much.
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1: 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Thank Life Songs for always encouraging me and being there. And y'all are wonderful in a lost world. And I cannot wait till Jesus comes back so it'll all be right.

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1: 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I work over here at Nolan Sports in Hammond. 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
1: 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I just wanted to thank you for reminding us that God is with us. God bless you and God bless Life Songs. Y'all bless me every day.

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1: 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I moved right outside of Lafayette. It's been, I just can't give y'all up.

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1: 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For more ways to make your life count, visit crew.org/life.
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2: 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And I love Life Songs. And I love y'all.

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1: 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Y'all are a blessing. 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
1: 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Thank you so much.
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1: 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And y'all are wonderful in a lost world, and I cannot wait till Jesus comes back so it'll all be right.

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1: 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I moved right outside of Lafayette. 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
2: What if, in the middle of your anger, everything suddenly stopped and you felt completely known and completely loved? Hi, I'm Mark Gothier with Crew and Making Your Life Count. An Lee describes a moment where time seemed to stand still, and he encountered a love that changed everything.
3: I was just a staunch atheist, and I had an encounter with Jesus. And it wasn't around me or outside of me, it was coming from inside of me. Like the anger was coming, and I hear this booming voice, "I know you." And I felt loved, and I felt understood at the same time. And I look up to heaven and I was like, "Jesus, you're real."
2: That kind of love is not distant. 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

0: 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And I thank you for that. 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
1: 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So I think it's really important that we're attentive to our kids and loving them when they sin. The Word of God says that God loved us and that while we were yet sinners, Christ died for us. He didn't have to put it that way in the Word, but He did because He knew we were going to lose that connection.
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2: 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And I love Life Songs. And I love y'all.

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1: 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Y'all are a blessing. Keep doing the work that you do.
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1: 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Thank you so much.
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1: It was like you were speaking to me again. Thank Life Songs for always encouraging me and being there. And y'all are wonderful in a lost world, and I cannot wait till Jesus comes back so it'll all be right.

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1: Hi, this is Sandra Mays. 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
1: Hi, this is Amanda. 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I drive from Slidell to Metairie. I really enjoy the songs and the little anecdotes and whatnot. You guys are great.
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0: Hey, good morning, Josh. Listening to you in the morning really is great. And I'm about to get on the causeway and I could use something. It's kind of fun knowing I know somebody and I can picture you. And it's like, okay, I got somebody I know out there.
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0: Good morning. God is good all the time. Hey, I'm Josh. I hope you are prepared to celebrate America. We're turning 250, the semi-quincentennial. That's still pretty young, historically speaking. We've had our ups and our downs for sure. But what's your favorite thing about America? I think my favorite thing about being American, and this is such a small thing, I love road trips around our country. I love gas station knickknacks and getting magnets and changing vistas, and every time my Google Maps welcomes me into a new state for the first time. Also, it's fun to judge which states spend the most on their roads, because you can tell immediately. How about you? What do you love about America? To those who have served for our country, thank you. And for those who struggle each day to make it a better place, thank you.
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2: 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We all have those seasons of life that feel like a lot. The ones where your brain feels like a bunch of open tabs on a computer screen that never gets closed. There is always a task to be completed, a decision to make, or a need that requires attention. As a spouse, parent, leader, etc., it can be easy to fall into the trap of self-sufficiency, feeling as though it is your job to fix everything and be the glue that holds it all together. This perfectionism destroys peace until we realize we are not the source. God is. Scriptures like Matthew 11:28 invite the weary to come to him for rest. Isaiah 40 recalls the truth that God never grows tired and is the source of strength for the weary. There is freedom and peace found in remembering that God loves you beyond your usefulness and every need is not yours to fill. 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

This week we celebrate America, but next week we celebrate Cece Winans. It's nice to kind of daydream about fall. It's a hot summer week. But eventually, by the time Cece shows up in October, we'll have temperatures in the 60s and 70s, and I'll be sipping lots of pumpkin spice creamer in my coffee. It's going to be awesome. We want to send you to the concert, and next week we'll be doing the ACCTs, a little standardized test where the answer will always be AABBCC. It's going to be great. That's starting Monday on the LifeSongs Morning Show. 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
1: 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I work over here at Knowledge Sports in Hammond. 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And we're like, yeah, of course. So many people, it's just so uplifting to listen to it all day. We don't even turn the radio off. It stays on 24 hours a day, 7 days a week, all the time.

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Good morning. God is good all the time. Hey, I'm Josh. It's the Life Songs Morning Show, and this weekend we're going to celebrate America turning 250 years old. And how do we celebrate things in America? With food and music and big explosions in the sky. We've got a great listing of local fireworks displays that are going on for the next couple of days, and we don't want you to miss a single one of them. 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

0: Hey, Life Songs fam. I'm Rachel in Covington. Tell me something good.
1: 10 years ago, Jamie Lehman learned that a friend who grew up in foster care had never received a birthday cake as a child. Jamie started asking questions and found out that that's not uncommon for foster kids. Her response? She baked 4 cakes and took them to a foster care agency in Los Angeles. That was the beginning of For Goodness Cakes. The organization serves kids in foster care, homeless shelters, domestic violence programs, and youth who've been pushed out of their homes. The mission is beautifully simple. Make sure every child feels celebrated, even during the hardest chapter of their life. Deputy Director Amando Fierro talks about a teenager named Robert from North Jersey who received his very first cake at age 15. It wasn't elaborate, just vanilla frosting, blue icing around the edges, said "Happy Birthday, Robert" on it. It was such a big deal. And everyone Robert told about the cake started crying immediately. What makes this organization extraordinary is who powers it. Volunteers. Home bakers volunteer to make the cakes based on what each child wants. Whether it's funfetti with rainbows, a favorite TV show, or even Crocs-themed cupcakes, complete with tiny edible Crocs handcrafted on top. And the volunteers show up fast. Amanda says some cake requests are claimed within minutes. Today, the nonprofit has 27 chapters in 18 states, more than 13,000 volunteer home bakers, and nearly 51,000 cakes delivered to kids facing adversity. So as we wish America a happy birthday this weekend, we also want to make sure that if it's your birthday, you feel loved too. That's today's good news on Uplifting Life Songs.

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0: Good morning and happy Independence Day Eve on the LifeSounds Morning Show. Today's LifeSounds uplifting word is Psalm 97, verse 10. Let those who love the Lord hate evil, for he guards the lives of his faithful ones and delivers them from the hand of the wicked. This good news is something you can share with everyone. 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
3: Hello, everyone. Welcome to the broadcast. I'm happy that you're with us today. This whole week, we've been talking about how God's kingdom operates through both strength and restraint. 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We'd love for you to join us at 10 a.m. We also have services that are online, so you can find us on Facebook and on YouTube or through our website. If you go to the website and the Lord prompts you, you can also give by those means and sow into the ministry. We'll partner together to do this work we're doing right here. And remember, we do this because we love you. If it wouldn't be for that, we wouldn't do this, so we can support each other. So thank you so much. Now, in our final point that we want to make this week is that God says in Ephesians chapter 4, verse 31, we're to purge our hearts from all bitterness, rage, anger, desire for vengeance, conflict, gossip, along with any other form of malice or ill intent. We've got to get rid of it because Christ longs for us to live from within with covenant purity, to love within the body of Christ properly, to love people. So at some point, what we have to do is we have to learn how to preserve what produces life. Now we're talking about the preservation of life. This is the fifth point. It calls for discernment. In Deuteronomy chapter 20, verse 19, he talks about when they moved into the promised land, they should just not, out of spite and vengeance, just cut down every tree. Because the tree that bears fruit is for the future. And so what we have to look at is that we must treasure the value of what people bring to us as well as the fruit of our own life. In other words, you're to judge what is wrong in our own lives. I don't know. It's kind of difficult. I don't know that we have the right to judge others. Now, the fruit of what's going on is one thing, but it's still, I'd rather just deal with me and trust God to live on a higher level. I don't want to get into an uncharted territory that I don't belong in. So what I would do, I would rather preserve what is right in me. I have to get rid of what's wrong, stay true to what is right, protect the potential future provision that is around me or within me. So it's in clearing and establishing the promised land that wisdom knows the difference between what needs to be confronted and what needs to be protected. In Philippians chapter 4, verse 8, it says, summing it all up, my friends, I'd say this, fill your minds and meditate on things true, noble, authentic, compelling, gracious. Think on the best, not the worst, the beautiful, not the ugly, things to be praised, things that need to be cursed. So I think what God is trying to tell us is that at some point we have to protect what nurtures life, what is producing life in us. And then we remove the corruption that is warring against it. We can do this with the help of Holy Spirit. It is not that difficult. So the kingdom of God is always operating through both strength and restraint. And you and I are guided by the Holy Spirit to know what is righteous and to love His presence. If we do these things, we can move into this land called the promised land and inherit a life abundant. God bless.
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0: Good morning. God is good all the time. Hey, I'm Josh. I hope you are prepared to celebrate America. We're turning 250, the semi-quincentennial. That's still pretty young, historically speaking. We've had our ups and our downs, for sure. But what's your favorite thing about America? 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How about you? What do you love about America? 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And for those who struggle each day to make it a better place, thank you.
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1: This week we celebrate America, but next week we celebrate Cece Winans. It's nice to kind of daydream about fall. It's a hot summer week. But eventually, by the time Cece shows up in October, we'll have temperatures in the 60s and 70s, and I'll be sipping lots of pumpkin spice creamer in my coffee. It's going to be awesome. We want to send you to the concert, and next week we'll be doing the ACCTs, a little standardized test where the answer will always be AABBCC. It's going to be great. That's starting Monday on the Lifesongs Morning Show. 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
1: 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I just wanted to thank you for reminding us that God is with us. God bless you and God bless Life Songs. Y'all bless me every day.

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1: This is Jamie. I am listening on my Alexa. I moved right outside of Lafayette. It's been, I just can't give y'all up.

Good morning. God is good all the time. Hey, I'm Josh. It's the Life Songs Morning Show, and this weekend we're going to celebrate America turning 250 years old. And how do we celebrate things in America? With food and music and big explosions in the sky. We've got a great listing of local fireworks displays that are going on for the next couple of days, and we don't want you to miss a single one of them. Check them out on lifesongs.com.

0: It's Face to Face Celebration Church. I'm your main man, Manly Miller. Got the People's Pastor, Dennis Watson, with me. And this week, we're talking about finding freedom. You know, recently, we're talking about finding freedom. We're talking about getting healthy. We're talking about getting over the hurts, habits, and hangups of our lives. We're talking about what it means to live freely for the Lord. And really, it starts with realizing that we're not God.
1: Right.
0: I recently been dealing with some things where people made some really bad choices in their life, cost them a lot of things, right. Young people. And I just was, talking to them. I said, man, I don't understand why you would make these decisions knowing that it would cost you so much. For so many people, I mean, you're going through all of these things that cost us when we have these problems. Why do you think people make these terrible decisions and they do things in their life when they know it's going to cost them? Is it because they think they're not going to get found out? Is it because they think they're going to get away with it? Is they think because it's worth it? Like, I mean, really, as all your years of pastoral ministry experience, why do you think people do those things?
1: Well, first of all, I think people get caught up in their emotions. They're feeling hurt, they're feeling rejected, they're feeling depressed, they're feeling fearful, they get caught up in their emotions. And so we should never, ever live by our emotions. We gotta live by the Word of God, by the will of God, not by our emotions. And then secondly, I think people do minimize the cost or the consequences of their actions. And sometimes we think, I'm so special to the Lord, I can get away with it. But that never happens. The Bible says, be surely sure your sin will find you out. And it says, you reap what you sow, and the wages of sin is death.
0: And so really, this concept of trying to play God, we often minimize what that's going to be. And so we got to find freedom from that, right?
1: We do. And again, as we talked about earlier in the week, the first step toward finding freedom is realize we're not God, to admit we're powerless to control our tendencies to do the wrong thing in our own strength and ability, and to admit that our lives are unmanageable. Now, when we realize that and acknowledge that, that's when God begins to kick in and begins to help us in our lives. So admitting we're not God means we know that we're powerless to change our past. Sometimes that's a hard one. I don't know about you, but sometimes I still think back to things I'd like to change in my past.
0: Mm.
1: But we got to admit, we can't change our past. What's happened has happened. We can't go back and undo it. We're powerless to change our past. Also, admitting we're not God means that we're powerless to control other people. Now, we may try to control and manipulate other people, but that doesn't work. Even with kids, you can't control your kids.
0: Right.
1: And you certainly can't control other people. And then admitting we're not God means that we know we are powerless to conquer our problems in and of ourselves. Now, many times I've failed in my life. How about you?
0: More than I can count.
1: Right. We failed. But God never fails.
0: Right.
1: He never fails. And so when we fully surrender our lives to Him, when we fully surrender the hurts, bad habits, and hangups of our lives to Him, He has the ability, He has the power to never fail. Good intentions are not enough. We need God's power if we're going to overcome the hurts and the bad habits and the hangups of our lives.
0: So closing thoughts, we're talking about finding freedom this week. We're talking about getting healthy. We're talking about what it takes to overcome your hurts, habits, and hangups. You got to admit that we're not God. Mm-hmm. And that He is, and we need to surrender to Him.
1: Right.
0: What's your final thoughts on that?
1: Well, we must admit, like you just said, our only hope for overcoming our hurts, bad habits, and hangups is getting help from God. And the Bible says, God opposes the proud, but He gives grace to the humble. And so when we humble ourselves and admit our need for God, we can experience His grace, His help, His healing and delivering power in our lives.
0: Amen. Thank you for joining us for Face to Face with Celebration Church. For a full video version of this, you can check us out at celebrationchurch.org.
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1: This commandment is unique because God establishes the foundation and importance of the family.
2: Dr. Tony Evans says the benefits of honoring our father and mother extend way beyond maintaining harmony in the home.
1: The purpose of this commandment was to hold the nation together.
2: This is the Alternative Broadcast, featuring the timeless biblical teachings from the archives of Dr. Tony Evans. No matter your age or stage of life, the command to honor your father and mother has never lost its relevance. Today, Dr. Evans explains why this principle is about more than family relationships. It's a foundation for personal stability and a healthy society. Let's join him in Exodus chapter 20.
1: This commandment is unique. It is unlike the other nine. It is unique because in it, God establishes the foundation and importance of the family. Today, society is seeking to redefine the family. Society is not only attacking the family, but it is creating a generation of rebels, a generation of children, whether they are small children, teenage children, or adult children, who are rebellious. And having learned rebellion at home, they've taken it to the streets. That rebellion started at home. This commandment is designed, stay with me here, to establish the family as the foundation. Plato, the great philosopher, was not right about a lot, but he was right about this. The saga of a nation is the saga of its families written large. Honor thy father and thy mother, he says in verse 12, that your days may be prolonged in the land which the Lord your God is going to give you. He says, honor your parents so that we can preserve the land. In other words, if the land is going to be okay, the nation is going to be okay, the society is going to be okay, then that family's got to be okay. Because if that family is not okay, you've now jeopardized the land which the Lord your God has given you. And our land today has been jeopardized. It has been jeopardized in every place because of this commandment that is focused on the family. The purpose of this commandment was to hold the nation together. The nation would be held together by there being a mother and a father, and by that mother and that father teaching children and children learning to honor their parents. All human relationships are based on what a child learns at home. If a child learns that it's okay for a man to slap a woman, he becomes a wife beater. When a child sees there's no responsibility or accountability with mother and father, they're going to learn to be irresponsible and unaccountable. In other words, the imprint is laid at home, which is why, mothers, the Bible emphasizes that nothing can conflict or compete with your role in the home, because unless children learn to honor, learn to respect, learn to obey, then somebody else will teach them. He says, honor your father and your mother. Why? Because parents represent God's chain of command. The reason why every teenager who's a Christian should be honoring their parents who are providing and protecting them is that you want God on your side. You see, it's a God thing. It's not just a mother and father thing. Now, I know all of us knows, because all of us have had parents. Parents can tick you off. Sometimes they're unreasonable. Sometimes they bring their moods home from work. So I understand that. But your mindset must be, I'm going to honor the Lord in my status as my parent's son or daughter, and I will obey them without an attitude, without talking back, without being disrespectful. I am going to fulfill my God-given responsibility to them by honoring them. So what else does honor mean? Because this applies to us as adults as well as young people and children. Well, first of all, you are to honor your father and mother, watch this, verbally. Proverbs 30, verse 11 says, there is a kind of man who curses his father and doth not bless his mother. When is the last time you blessed your parents? I know about all the times you criticized them. When's the last time you blessed them? When is the last time you complimented them on the good they did rather than simply the bad they've done? When's the last time you thanked your mother and father? Okay, they cook something today you don't like, and you're sitting there, shucks. I don't like this stuff. And so you got a bad attitude, you frowning, and you irritate, because on Thursday, they cook something you don't like. And it shows all over your face. Even if you're scared to say something, it's written all over your face. You don't have to say a word. You know, it's just all over your face that you're irritated. And so you complaining that they cook something you don't like. But did you thank them that Monday, Tuesday, Wednesday, it was all right? They cook something you did like. Or do they only know when you are discontent because you never blessed them? When is the last time you thanked them? I don't have to be cold in the winter or hot in the summer because you keep that air conditioned. You keep me comfortable. You know, I've never thanked you for that. He says a person who honors his parents honors them verbally. Paul says in 1 Timothy 5:1, he praises Timothy's parents for the impact that they've had. Thank you, mother. Thank you, father. They should hear a lot more thanks than they do what they did wrong. Because in most cases, there's some exceptions, but in most cases, they do a lot more right than they do wrong, but they don't hear it. You are to honor them financially. 1 Timothy 5, verses 4, verses 16, says that you are to make a return to your parents. If they need help, and you are able to help them. I'm not talking about encouraging irresponsibility. That's not what I'm talking about. But he says, make a return because look at what they spent on you. Do you know how much it costs to raise a child? For 18 years. And every other day, you come and talk about, give me something. Give me something. I need this. I need this at school. I need, all my friends ran this. They got these kind of tennis. Can you get me this? They got this kind of stuff. Can you do you know how much money for 18 years they have spent on you? Now they need $100 and you're talking about, I don't have it. Now they just spent hundreds of thousands of dollars on you, but you can't help them. You don't make a return. That's evil. So now I'm talking to a lot of adult parents who have disregarded your mother and father when you could have helped them. Jesus told the Pharisees of his day. He condemned them in Matthew 15, verses 4 to 6. He said, because you're going to church and you're ignoring your family and you have disregarded your parents. You're to honor them relationally. You know what Jesus did? Watch this now. Jesus on the way to the cross to die, right? He looks back and he says, John, behold your mother. Mother, behold your son. In other words, Jesus is getting ready to die. Mary, his mother, is a widow. He's not going to leave her uncared for. All right? How many people in here have parents stuck in nursing homes and you don't go visit? They're stuck there by themselves and alone, but you're too busy. They weren't too busy when you were sick. And they had to stay up all night or take you to the emergency room or hug you. They weren't too busy then. Jesus says, I'm going to make sure, Mary, since I can't care for you, you are cared for. Now, I know every family can't keep every parent based on the particular circumstances in your own home. I understand that, but you are to never let them forget that they're your mother, that they're your father. You are not to dishonor your parents by leaving them to grow old alone. Because they didn't leave you. And even if they did leave you, because I know some of us got fathers that's walked out on us and that kind of stuff, they still did one thing right. You're here. You are to honor them spiritually. How do you do that? Pray with them and watch this. And forgive them. Pray with them and forgive them. Because I know some of us have been damaged by our parents. Because Some of us didn't grow up in Christian homes, and some of us grew up with parents who didn't know how to parent, and they hurt us. What's the spiritual thing to do? Release them. Release them. One, you release yourself. Because I can guarantee you something. Let me give you a guarantee. There's not a parent in here who won't need your child to forgive you of something. Because it's something you're going to do wrong. Okay? Maybe it wasn't as bad as your parents did to you, but you're going to need your kids to forgive you for some failure in your life. Well, don't expect to get what you're not willing to give. Don't burn the bridge over which you yourself must cross. Bible says that Noah got drunk and he was lewd. It doesn't specify what it was, but he was involved in some lewd act. One of the sons, he had three boys. One of the sons came in and made fun of him. Look at daddy, look at that. It says the other two sons came in and put a covering over him. Some of our parents need a covering. They don't just need to be point figure. Look at what you did. Look at you. You all messed up. You no good. You're a failure. Some of them just need a covering. Yep, you did this wrong. That was a mistake. But because one day I may need a covering, I'm going to give you one. That's honor. Now, let me clarify something about honor. Honor doesn't mean be used. Because I know you can have parents who want to use you up and put you on a guilt trip. All right? Oh, you never come to visit me. Now, you visit them once a week, but they want to be visited five times a day. So they put you on a guilt trip, okay? No. Here, you solve that problem easily. You set a boundary. Mother, father, this is what I'm going to do. I'm going to give you this much a month. I'm going to visit you or call you this often. So expect this, but don't expect beyond this. If I give you beyond that, that's extra. So set a boundary so you don't get used. But don't let the fact they're trying to use you cause you to do nothing, because you still have to honor them.
2: 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I'll repeat that information for you after the second part of today's message and this.
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1: How else do you honor them? You honor them emotionally. Proverbs 10:1 says, a wise son makes his father glad, but a foolish son is a grief to his mother. Make them happy. What's the last thing you did to make your mom and dad happy? Whether you're in home or you're out of home, but you just did something to make your mom and dad happy. You just made them smile. You know, adults, and particularly older adults, have so much to burden. When was the last time you just made them smile? You criticize them, you complain, you talk about them to your friends. But when was the last time you made your mother's heart, Proverbs 10:1 says, glad? You lifted them up emotionally. That's honor. You say, why do this? Hey, watch this now, because it gets deep right here. And I love the way the New Testament quotes this. This thing is so strong. The New Testament quotes this in the book of Ephesians, chapter 6. Verse 1, children, obey your parents in the Lord, for this is right. Honor your father and mother, which is the first commandment with a promise, so that it may be well with you, that you may live long on the earth. All right, here it is. No other commandment has a promise attached to it. Only this one. So this must be a zinger. God is so committed to this commandment, he wanted to put a motivational element to it. He wanted to kind of give you something to motivate you to do this one. And the thing he wanted to give you is he makes two of the most staggering promises to the young person, the teenager, or the adult who honors their parents. He says, I'm going to do two things for you if you follow my chain of command. The first thing I'm going to do is I'm going to watch this. I'm going to watch this increase your quality of life. He says that it may be well with you. In other words, I'm going to make your life better if you make their lives better. Teenagers, if you start complimenting your parents, obeying your parents, encouraging your parents, supporting your parents, God says, then I'm going to look out for you. How's it going to look out for you? I love the way Proverbs chapter 4 puts it. I'll read it to you. Proverbs 4, 10 to 13 says these words. It says, hear my son and accept my saying, and the years of your life will be many. I have directed you in the way of wisdom. I have led you in upright paths. When you walk, your steps will not be impeded. And if you run, you will not stumble. Take hold of an instruction. Do not let it go. Guard her. She is your life. God says, if you honor your parents, I'm going to guide your way. I'm going to guide you through your college. I'm going to help you with your scholarship. I'm going to get in the front of your career. I'm going to help you meet your mate. I'm going to guide you through your family. I'm going to work with you because you work with me and working with them. All right, now let me tell you what's happened. Some of us as adults are living under a curse. God is not responding to us because we have dishonored our parents. So you can pray till you blue in the face. If you're dishonoring God's chain of command, as I've described it here today, you're dishonoring God and you are living under a curse. Exodus 21, 17 says, cursed is the man who dishonors his parents. He's cursed. So there could be some adults here today and you are cursed because you have dishonored mother and father. But not only is he going to give you a better quality of life, watch this now. He says, so that it may be well with you and so that you may live long on the earth. He's going to give you a longer quantity of life. That's what God says. If you honor your parents, I'll extend your lifespan. Well, what does that mean? Here's what it means. It means honoring your parents allows you to live out your divinely ordained years. In other words, you won't die early. You won't die before your time. You'll make all the years you were supposed to have. Now, that's going to be different from every individual, but you will live long. You will live out your divinely ordained days. There are many kids in the grave now because they learned to dishonor at home and it caught up with them. And they're in the grave. Parents said, don't hang out with those kids. I don't like that kid. Don't hang out with those kids. They hung out with those kids, and now they done gone down the tubes with those kids. Don't go over there. You disobeyed. And because I've done many a funeral of a young person who dishonored at home and his life was cut short. You see, how many of our parents told us don't cross the street? You know what they were doing? Saving our lives. Don't play with electricity. You know what they were doing? Saving our lives. God says, this thing is so important to me that you get to live out your divinely ordained days. So let's bring this to a conclusion. What are we doing? Listen to me now. I'm just going to give you a couple of points, then we're going to close. First of all, to every parent who's here, make it easy, not hard, for your kids to honor you. Don't give them overtime work. Be honorable so that it's easy to honor. And here's the principle. Listen, parents, you got a child or a teenager. Here it is. Rules without relationship lead to rebellion. Now, I know we as parents, we love to say, you do it because I said so. You just do it because I've said so. Now, you never hug them. You never compliment them. You never pray for them. You never pray with them. You never encourage them, but you'll give them a rule in a minute. And if you don't hurry up and do what I said, I'm going to take my belt off and I'm going to wear you out. Listen to me. Rules without relationship will always lead to rebellion. If you want to be honored by your children, they should know more of your love and encouragement than your threats. Now, that's right. There are times when you threaten, there are times when you spite, there are times when you punish. But that shouldn't be what the norm is. Maybe they're giving you so much trouble if they don't see anything to honor. You're never there for them. You're never part of their world. No. You have teenagers, here's how this works. Real simple rule for teenagers, because that's when how many of y'all dealing with a little rebellion in the teenage years? Okay? All right. Here's how this works. It's real simple. Based on the sermon today, here's what you do. You say, okay, give them the boundary. Whatever the boundaries are, you have to have your schoolwork done before you look at television. You have to, whatever those boundaries are, these are your boundaries. As long as you keep your boundaries, then we're going to be fine. And all you're going to experience from me is your love and encouragement, and I'm going to press you on. Now, when you step over the line, that's an infraction. And here's how this works. Teenagers, this is going to work for you. I'm going to give you something to help you out if you're a teenager. If you keep the boundaries, then we're going to expand the lines. We're going to increase your freedom. We're going to increase your flexibility. We're going to trust you with more because I could trust you with less. So since I could trust you with this much, you can look forward, just like God has given a promise here, you can look forward for me to blessing you with more. But if I can't trust you with this, then you will not get more, and what you have may shrink. Is that simple? You can earn more freedom or earn less freedom by your honor, respect, and obedience. But make sure they don't have to guess at the boundaries. Make sure they know clearly what the boundaries are. You meet on them once a month to repeat them and go through them, and they know the consequences for breaking them. Secondly, teenagers who are living at home, begin affirming your parents' strength and obeying their guidelines that they set up. If your job is to do the dishes, do the dishes. If your job is to clean the room, don't clean half of it, clean all of it. If your job is to do the homework first, do the homework first. In other words, let your parents know that you want to please God by obeying them. If you're an adult child and you're no longer living at home, some of you in here today need to make a phone call. You need to call and say, you know what? I've complained about you, but I've never thanked you for all the blood, sweat, and tears you gave me. I never thanked you for caring for me when I was sick. You know, I just complained when you didn't do what I wanted, but I never thanked you. You write a letter. You say, what if my parents are dead? Then you get on your knees and you thank God for them.
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2: 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This is Faith and Finance, biblical wisdom for your financial decisions. Tomorrow, Americans will celebrate Independence Day with fireworks, cookouts, parades, and gratitude for the freedoms we enjoy. And we should be grateful. Freedom is a gift. It allows us to worship, work, give, speak, serve, and live with opportunities many around the world do not have. But as Christians, we also know that freedom is bigger than the ability to do whatever we want. In Scripture, freedom is not simply independence. It's not the removal of all restraint, and it's certainly not permission to live for ourselves. Biblical freedom is the freedom Christ gives us from the power of sin, so we can love God and serve others. Jesus says in John 8:36, "So if the Son sets you free, you will be free indeed." That's the deepest freedom any person can know. It's freedom from condemnation, freedom from slavery to sin, and freedom from the false masters that promise life but cannot give it. Paul says something similar in Galatians 5:1, "For freedom Christ has set us free. Stand firm, therefore, and do not submit again to a yoke of slavery." But then, later in the chapter, Paul explains what that freedom is for. Galatians 5:13 says, "For you are called to freedom, brothers. Only do not use your freedom as an opportunity for the flesh, but through love serve one another." That's important. Freedom is not merely something we possess. It's something we steward. The Apostle Peter says it this way in 1 Peter 2:16. "Live as people who are free, not using your freedom as a cover-up for evil, but living as servants of God." So Christian freedom is not the freedom to be ruled by worldly desires. It's the freedom to no longer be ruled by them. It's the freedom to say no to sin, no to selfishness, no to the world's definition of the good life, and yes to God. And that has everything to do with our money, because true financial freedom is not measured by what we have, but by what no longer has a hold on us. We may say we are free, but fear can still control our decisions. Comparison can still shape our spending. Comfort can still become our highest goal. Accumulation can still feel like our source of security. The desire for control can still keep our hands closed, even as God invites us to trust Him. That's why Jesus says in Matthew 6:24, "No one can serve two masters. You cannot serve God and money. Money is a good tool, but a terrible master."

0: because God owns it all. And open-handed living is possible because Christ has set us free. So this 4th of July weekend, let's thank God for the freedoms we enjoy. But let's also ask Him for a deeper freedom, the freedom to no longer be ruled by fear, greed, comparison, or control. We are free in Christ, free to love God, free to serve our neighbor, free to use money as a tool for His purposes, and free to live with open hands because our treasure is secure in Him. 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
0: Thanks for joining us today on Faith and Finance. I'm Rob West. Well, we're looking forward to taking your calls and questions today. In just a moment, that number is 800-525-7000. Again, that's 800-525-7000. We want to dive into the things you're wrestling with in your financial life today, help you think about it in light of biblical wisdom. That's right. Even though this ancient text is the source, it is the truth, often we can think, perhaps it doesn't have anything relevant for today's modern personal financial decisions. And although you won't find terms like bankruptcy or investment or credit report, you will find principles that we can apply, timeless truth that we can apply to today's decisions, very specific decisions that can help you move forward with confidence. We want to help you do that each day on this broadcast. So when you call with those questions, we'll certainly help you think about them in light of biblical truth and make a confident decision moving forward. All right, let's dive into your questions today. We've got the lines filling up, but we still have a few open at the moment. 800-525-7000. You can call right now. Let's begin today in Mississippi. David, go ahead, sir.
3: Yes. Can I start out with a comment on giving?
0: Absolutely. Please.
3: My wife and I, we're not to gloat in our giving, but we're not supposed to hide our faith either.
0: Yes.
3: One way we have found to give completely anonymously, now you don't get a tax deduction and who cares about that all the time, but find somebody in need and pay their power bill. Mm. It's totally anonymous. No one knows anything. You don't have to pay what they owe. You can apply anything to it. But absolute blessing from God.
0: Wow. Have you, okay. I've never heard of that idea. I love that, David. Have you all done that?
3: Many times.
0: Oh, that's awesome. I love that idea. You know, another thing that I've run across lately, and I've started to do this myself, but you know, I have several friends that do this regularly, and that is they just keep, and this would obviously not be able to be done anonymously as to your idea, but they just keep extra cash in their pocket. You know, maybe you try to carry around, if you have the ability to do so, you know, an extra few 20s. And they look for the person that often goes unseen.

0: And Ron Blue, who we have on this broadcast regularly, is one of my mentors, and he's written 20 books on the topic of biblical finance. But he loves to give cash to the person in the restroom attendant in the airport, because, you know, he just makes this point that people just kind of file in and out, and that person who's always off in the corner, you know, serving and waiting oftentimes just goes unseen so often. And he loves to go up to that person and bless them with an unexpected, you know, gift of a few 20s or maybe more. But I love this idea of spontaneous but intentional generosity. It's really a powerful idea. So thanks for sharing that, David. Go ahead with your question,
1: Absolutely.
0: Sir.
1: So I'll tell you, I'm a longtime listener, and I go talk to my investment advisor every 3 to 4 months, probably more than people need to, but I do. And still listening to you and talking to him for an hour every 3 or 4 months, what y'all speak is a foreign language to me. Can't keep up with all y'all's information. But my question, my wife and I, we're looking to retire soon. We could have already, but we're going to fix and do an addition on the house.
0: Yeah.
1: We don't owe any. The only thing that we owe, we have a HELOC that's okay. available to us.
0: All right.
1: So my question, we've got about $140,000 set aside for this addition. Should we use the HELOC that we already have, or
0: yep.
1: would it be better to borrow against the 401k?
0: Yeah, that's a great question and a classic one, and I'd love to weigh in on it. And, you know, this is a great question, because we want to be able to, as a goal, improve the home without compromising your retirement security. And that matters more than the remodel itself. So I really do like option one, the HELOC. That's usually the safest and most balanced option. Why? Well, it keeps retirement accounts untouched, and that's a big win. So they can continue to grow and hopefully grow even to the point, you know, with an allocation at age 57, I would imagine you're still largely in stocks. So you have the ability to even outpace that interest rate in terms of growth, but it's also in a tax deferred environment, which is helpful because those taxes aren't putting a drag on any kind of gains you have inside the account. It's also flexible, because with the HELOC and a construction project, you know, things can take longer than you thought. They could get delayed, and you only take out what you need at the time you need it, which allows you, you know, to really stagger the borrowing and borrow as little as possible. But with a home equity loan, you've got to take it all up front, and this may be an 18-month project or more. And so that's going to be really helpful. Now, it adds a monthly debt obligation, so you got to be prepared for that, and that's got to be able to fit into your budget and be able to be paid back in a reasonable amount of time. The reason I don't like the 401k borrowing, even though you could argue, well, wait a minute, I'm paying interest to myself, isn't that a good thing? But you, if you lose or leave your job, your loan would be due, or it would all be a distribution, which would be a huge tax bill. The money is also out of the market. So it's the opportunity cost, because you're missing the growth. And, you know, if it's not repaid, again, there could be a tax problem. So I would use that only as a backup, but it does carry real risk. And I don't love that, you know, I know you mentioned to the call screener that you would are also considering a Roth IRA. You lose that tax-free growth forever. So I wouldn't do that. That weakens your retirement foundation. So that would be a last resort. So I'd start with the 140. I'd use the HELOC for the gap, and I'd keep your retirement accounts intact. That's my at least my best advice, David. Give me your thoughts.
1: Okay. Sounds good to me. I kind of answered the question as I asked it to you. thinking about the interest that I'm losing,
0: yeah.
1: And the percentage on the HELOC, because it's only 2.9. It's very low interest.
0: Wow. Yeah, that's surprising. So that must be an introductory rate of some kind, because usually they're prime.
1: No. So kind of give you we bought a camp several years ago. We don't owe any money on anything. So we did the HELOC to buy the camp. If you're not familiar with what a camp is, it's a house up on stilts on the river.
0: Okay.
1: I had some medical issues. We weren't sure how that was going to turn out, so we sold the camp.
0: Got it.
1: We got the $95,000 back from that, but then my daughter was ready to remodel her house. So she pays the HELOC, and we just give her cash because we didn't know how much she was going to spend. And I've done all the work myself, so we've saved her a bunch of money. But now we're finished with the house.
0: Got it.
1: So that money is sitting there. So it's several years old.
0: I see.
1: But that cash is sitting there.
0: Got it. Okay. Yeah, that seems like a no-brainer then. I think you're on the right track here, and well done on saving up that $140K. Hey, David, we appreciate your call, and thanks for that reminder about giving opportunities. I love your idea of paying somebody's utility bill. Lord bless you, my friend. Call anytime. Well, folks, we're just getting started here today on Faith and Finance. We've got some calls coming in, but we also have lines open. 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This is Faith and Finance. We'll be back with much more just around the corner. Stick around.

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3: Hey, Rob. Thanks for taking my call.
2: Of course.
3: Possibly moving from Indiana to Illinois, and I own a house that is looked at as about $235,000 value, owing about $70,000 left on it, and wanting to know what the best options are, because there's some properties we have looked at, houses and such, that there's one specifically that has grabbed our attention, but it sounds like the area is a very high demand area that could go pretty quick. And so without having our house on the market yet and moving forward in a lot of that, what is the best way to try and move forward when you're in this type of a possible situation?
2: Yeah. You know, it's very common, Rob, what you're facing here. And the key is to balance the flexibility with the additional risk that you're taking on. So the safest option is a contingency offer. And basically, you make an offer on the new home contingent on selling your current home. Now, a few years ago, those were almost unheard of because we were in a red hot housing market and there was just so much competition for homes that were priced right, that, you know, the seller would often just dismiss offers with contingencies because they don't want to take the risk that it could fall through at the last minute. But today it's a little tighter. It's, you know, shifting slowly from a seller's market to a buyer's market. There's more inventory, interest rates are higher. And so I think you have the possibility of getting an offer that's accepted with a contingency. And that obviously ensures that you don't have the risk of carrying two mortgages. It's more conservative. And so that would be the best option if you can go that way. Now, you do run the risk on your side of losing the home that you find that you may really want, and it may be timely, that you haven't sold it, and then you'd have to decide how to proceed. So that leads us really to option two, which is a bridge loan. And basically, it's a short-term loan that uses your current home's equity to fund the new purchase, and it lets you buy before selling, allows you to not rush your current home sale, but they're higher interest rates. You know, it could be, you know, 8 to 12%. And temporarily, at least, you'd have double payments. So it's a great tool, but your income would need to support it. And so I would look, you know, really closely at that just to make sure you're not stretching and taking on too much risk there. The third option, which I don't love, is a home equity line, using it for the down payment. But, you know, again, you're having to still carry multiple loans here. And, you know, you've just got to make sure that you can do that. You know, you could look at a 401k loan if you've got one, but that risks your retirement. It's kind of the same thing I talked to the previous caller about. The money's out of the market. And if you separated from service, you'd have a huge tax liability, and that money would be permanently out of your retirement accounts. I guess the final option would be you'd rent out the current home, create income, avoid selling in a bad market. But we're not in a bad market. It's really just a matter of finding that right buyer in the current market. So Hopefully that helps, gives you a few things to think about. And, you know, I think the best option again is going to be that contingency offer, but get really serious about finding that next home and marketing your existing home so that you can try to sync up these two, the purchase and the sale, and not add this additional risk and debt. But did you have any follow-up thoughts on that or questions?
3: Yes, thank you. I was wondering about the HELOC. Is that a possibility of using the equity to get started with that situation with a bank and such?
2: It is, yeah. You're just collateralizing your primary residence, not the new one. And so, and then, of course, you've got to, you know, you're going to have to fund both sides of that equation. So if you pull from the HELOC to buy the new place, then you're still going to need a loan for the remaining balance, right? So I guess the question would be, do you have enough equity in the current home to fully purchase the new home?
3: Yeah, I would say probably not, considering what they're asking. So would that go along with a bridge then, or do you just do the bridge on itself?
2: You would typically just do the bridge to cover the whole thing. I mean, you certainly could, but now we're into three different loans, and you know, you'd want to work with your lender to kind of figure out what's the best option there. At the end of the day, it just comes down to how do you minimize the interest spent and not get overextended with regard to debt service and taking on an unnecessary amount of risk. But it would likely just all fall on that bridge loan typically.
3: Okay, great. Hey, thank you very much.
2: Thanks for being on the program, sir. Call anytime. Let's go to Texas. Robin, how can we help?
4: It's my mother-in-law who died. She's had an estate, a nice house, and some retirement investments. And there are several siblings. And this bank, where her money is, wants information on each sibling, and they want to cut a check to each sibling. And I guess it's just part of the money. And I'm not sure all the money. There's two different investments, I think. And I don't understand that. I'd never heard of that. I thought that was the executor's responsibility to disperse the money.
2: Yeah. Yeah. It's a great question. So the executor or personal representative is in charge of distributing assets, but only for those assets that go through the estate. So the key distinction is the assets controlled by the executor, so typically the house, personal property, and bank accounts without beneficiaries, those are distributed by the executor according to the will. Assets that bypass the executor, and this is likely the issue, is that if you have accounts with named beneficiaries, or you have a POD, payable on death bank account, or retirement accounts or life insurance, those are paid directly by the institution, not the executor. So what is likely happening here is that if the bank says they're paying each sibling directly, that usually means the account had beneficiaries listed, including the siblings, and so they're following that designation, not the executor.
4: Oh, okay.
2: So
4: now that you say that, I think I've heard you say that before.
2: That's okay. So what you could do to confirm this is you could call the bank and ask, was this account POD, P as in payable, O on death, POD, or did it have named beneficiaries? And if they say yes, then you completely understand. If not, then obviously it would go to the will and the personal representative. But the beneficiary form overrides the will. And that's likely what's going on here. So I hope that helps you, sir. Thanks for calling today. Call anytime. Folks, that's going to do it for us. Big thanks to my team today. Devin, Taylor, Sandy, Pat, couldn't do it without them. And everybody here at FaithFi. Enjoy the rest of your day, and we'll see you next time. Bye-bye.
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1: Today on Fellowship in the Word, Pastor Bill Gebhardt challenges you to become a fully functioning follower of Jesus Christ.

You see that? Job is saying the time that's been allocated to you is set by God. He said God sets the limits and you cannot pass them. Oh boy, we live in a day and age. Oh yes, we can. Absolutely, we can. We can determine that. God says, no, you can't. You really can't determine that aspect of your life. Your allocated amount. He says, make the most of your time.

Thank you for joining us today on this edition of Fellowship in the Word with Pastor Bill Gephardt. Fellowship in the Word is the radio ministry of Fellowship Bible Church, located in Metairie, Louisiana. Let's join Pastor Bill Gephardt now as once again he shows us how God's Word meets our world.

There is an ever-present phantom in our life that is our constant companion. And on days like this one, he taps us on the shoulder to remind us of his presence. Yesterday, Velma and I were going to lunch, and she said to me, remember Mother's Day last year? And she started with the church service and then described the entire day. And uncharacteristically, I actually remembered everything that she described. But my most profound thought as I was sitting there was, wow, it's been a year? Do you ever think like that? Something that goes by that fast? You see, it was as though time had given a nudge to me, and that's kind of what happens every holiday, including Mother's Day. I have felt that nudge before. The smell of a roasting turkey, a nudge. A Christmas card from distant friends, especially if there's a photo in it. You know, it's included. You got a photo of Jimmy so-and-so from the whatchamacallit family, and you start out talking and asking questions like, how many kids do they have? And boy, do they look old. Isn't that amazing how your friends from your, how old they get over the miles? Time is constantly reminding us of his presence. Some of those reminders are almost cruel. This past Friday, I spent the entire day fishing. Oh, I had a wonderful time. And then I spent all day Saturday recovering from fishing. There was a time when I could play football on Friday night and feel fine on Saturday. But time, he's reminding me. And although time seems cruel at a certain level, I'm very happy he's still my companion. You see, you can run out of money and you'll still have time left. You can run out of friends and you'll still have life to spare. But once you run out of time, this life is over. Carl Sandburg said, time is the coin of your life. It is the only coin you have, and only you can determine how it will be spent. Please be careful lest you let other people spend it for you. Open your Bibles to Ephesians chapter 5, a passage we looked at earlier in this series. I'm doing a series of sermons called Living a Foolproof Life, and we're dealing with the subject of wisdom. In the very first week, we talked about the question, the most important question you can ask as you make any choice or decision in your life. Is this the wise thing to do? And then we added to that by saying, is this the wise thing to do in light of my past experiences, and in light of my present circumstances, and in light of my future hopes and dreams? And then last time we dealt with the unwise people of our world. The Bible calls them either naive or fools or scoffers. And each one of them, on the basis of the poor decisions that they make, end up reaping what they sow and never really getting out of life what God's intention was for them. So here in Ephesians 5, where we were once before, notice what Paul writes in verse 15. He says, therefore, be careful how you walk. And that's just a metaphor for living.
He says, therefore, be careful how you live, not as unwise, but as wise. He says, look, you're going to have to be careful. You're going to end up living your life one way or the other. You're either going to live the way of wisdom or you're going to live the way of the naive, the fool, or the scoffer. You're either going to make wise choices with your life or you're going to make unwise choices, and you need to be careful. And then he addresses this issue, the issue of time. He says, making the most of your time. I want to stop there for a moment because it's so profound. Making the most of your time. Notice he isn't talking about time in the abstract. Making the most of time. No, he's talking about making the most of your time. You see, that word time is not the word chronos. It doesn't mean the hours or the days or the weeks. He's not talking about that. Well, the word that's used here is the word kairos. And kairos means you're allotted, you're allocated. Make the most of your allotted or allocated time. Wow. To make the most of my time. Hold your place here. We'll come back in a little while. But I want to go to Job chapter 14. Job chapter 14. And he may say something that's disturbing to you, but it's probably something you need to hear. Job chapter 14. And Job gives a general description of life in verses 1 and 2, he says, man who is born of a woman is short-lived and full of turmoil. Like a flower, he comes forth and he withers. He also flees like a shadow and does not remain. Here today, gone tomorrow, type of thing. But then he says this in verse 5. He says, since his days are determined, the number of his months is with you, God. And his limits you have set so that he cannot pass. You see that? Job is saying the time that has been allocated to you is set by God. He said God sets the limits and you cannot pass them. Oh boy, we live in a day and age. Oh yes, we can. Absolutely, we can. We can determine that. God says, no, you can't. You really can't determine that aspect of your life, your allocated amount. He says, make the most of your time. John MacArthur writes this about that verse. He says, God has set boundaries to our lives. An opportunity for service exists only within those boundaries. It is significant that the Bible occasionally speaks of such times when God shortens the boundary, but virtually never does he ever say that he lengthens the boundary. It's amazing. That's your time. Making the most of your time. See, that should have an effect on you. Not the making of any time, but your time. Notice how godly men have responded to this. Turn with me to Psalm 90. Just a few pages to your right. Psalm 90. In an unusual psalm, it's a prayer of Moses. Moses doesn't usually show up in the psalms, but this is one of the psalms attributed to him, and it's a prayer. And Moses says in verse 10 of Psalm 90, he gives a generality of life, and it kind of still holds its place. Moses says, as for the days of our life, they contain 70 years. Or if due to strength, 80 years. Pretty much the same. It's changed a little, but average lifespan is not a whole lot different than that. You get 70 years, and if you have enough strength, you get 80. And then he says in verse 12, he said, so teach us to number our days. Why? That we may present to you a heart of wisdom.
Now, by the way, he doesn't mean that, you know, you need to have a calendar since the day you're born. And 1, 2, 3, 18,406, 8. He doesn't mean that. He means teach us to have an appreciation for our days. You see, teach that. The implication is pretty clear. One of the first steps, if you're going to be a wise person, especially when it comes to wisdom with time, is you understand that it is limited and you have an allocated amount of time. See, that's what Moses says. David takes it a little bit further. Go to Psalm 39 with me for a moment. Psalm 39. David says, Lord, I want to be reminded of this all the time. He says in verse 4 of Psalm 39, he says, Lord, make me to know my end. Now, I don't think he's saying, Lord, I want to know how I'm going to die. I don't think that's what he means. He said, Lord, make me to know my end. And what is the extent of my days? He says, let me know how transient I am. He says, behold, you have made my days as handbreadths. He said, in my lifetime, as nothing in your sight. Surely every man at his best is a mere breath. Wow. David gets it. The hand width is one of the smallest measurements that the Jews would use. You were going to measure something, you'd measure it by the width of hands. He says, you know, compared to you, my life is nothing. It's just like breath. You see, in light of eternity, even if you live 70, 80, 90 years, in light of eternity, it's nothing. David says, you know what I need to know? I need to understand that. I need to come to grips with how temporal my life is. And the problem with this is, as a truth, in a group like you, is there are some of you that are so young that your response to it is, who cares? I got so much time in front of me, it's just, I can't even imagine how much time I have in front of me. And then there are others, I can tell, usually by the tops of your head, that you look at it very differently, don't you? You wake up in the morning and you say, thank you, Jesus, for another day. It's a different thing. You see, it's a very different thing. But those people in the second category will surely tell the people in the first category this. You won't believe how fast your time passes. Because it does. It's going to pass. And so the first thing you have to do is come to grips with the idea that you have an allocated amount of time just for you. Now go back to Ephesians 5 with me. Ephesians 5. Therefore, be careful how you walk, not as unwise, but as wise. And then he says, making the most of your time. Making the most. We talked about this in the very first sermon. Making the most is the word ex agorazo. Agorazo means to purchase something, to buy it or redeem it. Agorazo is a word used for Jesus Christ who redeemed us by his death on the cross. Exagorazo is another word that was used to describe Jesus Christ. And this simply, exagorazo means to purchase and then to set free. And so we can easily use the term for making the most of your time is to redeem your time. But there's one other aspect in that little phrase, and I'll be technical for a moment because it's so important. And that is, that phrase is in the middle voice. And in Greek grammar, if you use the middle voice, it means that only you can make the most of your time. You have to. Making the most of your time, only you can make the most of your time. This isn't something that someone else can do for you. This is something that you can only do for yourself. Making the most of your time. It's all over scripture, passages like that. In Galatians 6, Paul says, so then, while we have opportunity, let us do good to all people.
You see, the idea is I cannot create more time for me, but I can redeem the time that God has given me. You see, it's a very important thing to understand. It's not that I can find time. It's what do I do with what I have time. Only I can make the most of my time. It's interesting, because I don't know about you, but I struggle even understanding that to a degree. Let me explain why. Go with me to James chapter 4. James chapter 4. And James gives us a warning. And at first it doesn't seem merited, but then he describes it in a better way. In verse 13 of chapter 4 of James, James says, "Come now, you who say, today or tomorrow, we will go to such and such a city, and we'll spend a year there, and we'll engage in business, and we'll make a profit, we'll make a lot of money." He said, "Yet you do not know what your life will be like tomorrow." Now, at first it looks like he's saying we shouldn't plan ahead. But you'll see in a moment that's not the case. He said, "Yet you do not know what your life will be like tomorrow." And then he gives a general description of life again. He says, "You are just a vapor that appears for a little while and then you vanish away." That's it. You know, I don't mind the idea that I'm just going to be here for a little while in light of eternity, especially knowing where I'm going. But the idea of vanishing away is a little sobering. But that's what happens to you. See, if I said to you, how many of you know if you have a parent that died, you still remember your parent? Would all say yes. And how many of you had grandparents, and how many of you remember your grandparents? And a lot of us, if not most of us, would say, well, yes, a little bit. And now, how about your great-grandparents? Maybe a couple of us might say, I know that. And then what about your great-great-grandparents? And then you go to great-great-great, and you know what? They're completely forgotten. They vanished. That'll happen to you, and that'll happen to me. You vanish away. Now, that's kind of a sobering thought, to say the least. But notice what he says about this idea. He says, instead, you ought to say, if the Lord wills, he says, we will live and we will do this or that. In other words, James picks up on this idea that the time that's allocated to me, this brief time when I'm a vapor or a mist here, is given to me by God. And if the Lord wills, he'll give it to me. And here's something I know for sure about that. I don't understand it, and I don't think I could possibly ever understand it. But I have to trust God. Let me illustrate it. How many times has someone died who you loved and knew, and the first thought you had in your mind is, they died too early? You see, they died too early. They died too soon. I mean, Lord, if you were looking for people to, you know, take off this planet, I could give you a list of people that I'm not sure who would miss them. You see, that's hard for us. When I went to Dallas Seminary, I was in the very first chapel that we had, and it was wonderful to hear 1,000 men singing and all that. And I was sitting on the end of an aisle by myself, and we were singing along, and then I looked across the aisle, and there was a guy sitting right on the end of the other aisle, and sort of nodded. He sort of nodded, and we kept singing. And when chapel ended, we started talking, said, you want to go to lunch? And we did. And his name was Jim. And he and I became best friends through seminary. He was the guy that, you know, we shared a lot. I mean, we both staggered through baby Hebrew together, you know, both of us showing tremendous interest, but almost no ability when it came to understanding basic Hebrew grammar. But we made it, and we both felt the same way. We both felt that God had brought us to that school to train us, that we were called by God. We both should go into church ministry, a pulpit, and pastor congregations. We had tremendous, you know,
conviction about that. And we were so happy for each other. And so the Lord led Jim to Vermont, and he led me to Louisiana. Jim was originally from Missouri, and I was in Pennsylvania. And then the Lord gave Jim a few years in Vermont. And then he got cancer, and then he went home to be with Jesus. And I got decades in Louisiana, and I don't know why. You see, if I don't see how I would have merited more time than Jim. You see, you never understand that. It's okay. See, I can't possibly understand that. The God hasn't asked me to do that. What he has asked me to do is to make the most of the allotted time that I have. That's what he's asked you to do. And he's asked me to do exactly the same thing. The time that I can make the most of is now time. That's what James tells me. You want to make the most of some time? Make the most of now time. Because that's all I really know I have. You see, that's what James is saying. Ben Franklin said, lost time is never found again. Well, he's exactly right. Once you lose it, you've lost it. Now, you might be thinking about this time, oh, if I'd have known this, this is one of those make me feel guilty kind of sermons. You know, that I've got a boy, I waste so much time, and, you know, this is really going to be bad, and you know what I'm going to end up? I'm going to have to get into the Bible more than I've ever done before. And then I'm probably, you know, I'm gonna have to go down to the mission more than I did. And I'm going to have to witness to people at work. And I probably have to go on a foreign mission trip sometime. And I know this kind of, and I'm going to have to give up my hobbies. No more naps. I'm going to have to give all this. I'm going to have to give this all up because I have to make the most of my time. You couldn't be further from the truth. That is not making the most of your time. Not at all.

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I listen to y'all in the car and on the way to class. It's very uplifting and positive, and I'm so grateful to have a station that spreads the message of Jesus every day.

250th birthday. I'm Libby. Thanks for listening to Life Songs today. Our uplifting word comes to us from Psalm 97, verse 10. It says, "Let those who love the Lord hate evil, for he guards the lives of his faithful ones and delivers them from the hand of the wicked." God is our rescuer. What a comfort to know he actively protects us, and we can trust in his faithfulness today and every day.

0: This is Mill Bailey. Scripture says God will give you a new song. 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

0: uplifting life songs. Hey there, I'm Libby, and there are plenty of ways to celebrate America's 250th birthday this weekend. If fireworks are feeling a little too crowded, the displays for you, you can get creative with noisemakers or glow sticks. Silly string, love it. Plus, those come in red, white, and blue. That's a bonus, right? And it is America's birthday we're celebrating, right? So why not have some cake? For me, cake definitely tops fireworks or glow sticks. I mean, you know, it's cake.
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1: 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I love life songs. 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
2: And we all need that every single day. It's just so uplifting. And I love life songs. And I love y'all.

Happy almost birthday, America, and happy Friday to you. Hey, I'm Libby. Thanks for listening to Life Sucks today. What started as a contest between a couple of friends to prove each other's patriotism has become a nationally televised sensation. Of course, every 4th of July, thousands of people descend on Coney Island in New York to witness the most unique sporting event in the world, Nathan's famous International Hot Dog Eating Championship. That's right. Will Joey Chestnut break his own world record this year? I don't know. And honestly, I'm just going to have to hear about it because I don't think I'm patriotic enough to watch someone eat 70 hot dogs at 10 in the morning.

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1: 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Y'all are a blessing. Keep doing the work that you do.
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0: Hey, I'm Micah. 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
1: My pleasure. I'm Libby. Thanks for hanging out with me on Life Sucks today. 10 years ago, Jamie Lehman learned that a friend who grew up in foster care had never gotten a birthday cake as a child. Jamie started asking questions and found out this was not that uncommon for foster kids. What? Her response? Shock and then action. She baked 4 cakes and took them to a foster care agency in LA. That was the beginning of For Goodness Cakes. I love this. The organization serves kids in foster care, homeless shelters, domestic violence programs, and youth who've been pushed out of their homes. The mission is beautifully simple. Make sure every child feels celebrated, even during the hardest chapters in their lives. Deputy Director Amanda Fierro talked about a teenager named Robert from North Jersey who received his very first birthday cake at age 15. It wasn't elaborate, vanilla frosting, blue icing on the edges. But it was such a big deal that he got his first cake that he started crying. And so did she after hearing Robert's story. What makes For Goodness Cakes extraordinary is who powers it. It's all volunteers, home bakers. They volunteer to make cakes based on what each child wants, and they show up fast. Amanda says some cake requests are claimed within minutes, and today the nonprofit has 27 chapters in 18 states, over 13,000 volunteer home bakers, and nearly 51,000 cakes delivered to kids facing adversity. As we celebrate America's 250th birthday today, think about For Goodness Cakes and all that we have to be thankful for. That's today's good news on Uplifting Life Songs.
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1: This is Teresa. Thank you for always giving me a touch of God's love. I love y'all, and I love Life Songs, and I couldn't listen to any other radio. Y'all are in my heart. Thank you so much.
0: Uplifting Life Songs.

Ready, July? What? That means the year's halfway through? I don't even know what time is anymore, but Independence Day tomorrow, of course. The grill combined with maybe some time off means it's a great time to invite the neighbors over. So many people are fighting loneliness. They're looking for connection and community. So maybe you can provide that. Maybe this is the year to invite someone into your circle as we

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1: It was like you were speaking to me again. Thank Life Songs for always encouraging me and being there. And y'all are wonderful in a lost world. And I cannot wait till Jesus comes back, so it'll all be right.

0: Hear ye, hear ye! Make wayeth for thine life song, summer fun tip of the day!
1: Yeah! 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

Hey, it's Libby on Uplifting Life Songs. I sure hope you're enjoying your 4th of July, hopefully off this weekend and having a great Friday. We do have so much to be thankful for. And as we celebrate our freedom this year, bring on the barbecue, the ice cream, the fireworks, the watermelon. 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Love to know.

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0: Happy Friday. Congratulations. We made it to the weekend. I hope it's an extra long one for you as we celebrate America's 250th birthday. I'm Libby. 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Our uplifting word comes to us from Psalm 97, verse 10. It says, "Let those who love the Lord hate evil, for he guards the lives of his faithful ones and delivers them from the hand of the wicked." God is our rescuer. 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
1: This is Michael. I work over here at Nolens Sports in Hammond. We have a radio. The only music station that actually plays in the store is this station. I kid you not. The customers come in, and they're like, I can't believe y'all are playing Christian music in the store. And we're like, yeah, of course. So many people, it's just so uplifting. They listen to it all day. We don't even turn the radio off. It stays on 24 hours a day, 7 days a week, all the time.

uplifting life songs. Hey there, I'm Libby, and there are plenty of ways to celebrate America's 250th birthday this weekend. If fireworks are feeling a little too crowded, the displays for you, you can get creative with noisemakers or glow sticks. Silly string, love it. Plus, those come in red, white, and blue. That's a bonus, right? And it is America's birthday we're celebrating, right? So why not have some cake? For me, cake definitely tops fireworks or glow sticks. I mean, you know, it's cake.

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I'd run out of numbers before I could thank you for everything.

0: Happy almost birthday, America, and happy Friday to you. Hey, I'm Libby. Thanks for listening to Life Songs today. What started as a contest between a couple of friends to prove each other's patriotism has become a nationally televised sensation. Of course, every 4th of July, thousands of people descend on Coney Island in New York to witness the most unique sporting event in the world, Nathan's famous International Hot Dog Eating Championship. That's right. Will Joey Chestnut break his own world record this year? I don't know. And honestly, I'm just going to have to hear about it because I don't think I'm patriotic enough to watch someone eat 70 hot dogs at 10 in the morning.
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0: 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Tell me something good.
1: My pleasure. I'm Libby. Thanks for hanging out with me on Life Sucks today. 10 years ago, Jamie Lehman learned that a friend who grew up in foster care had never gotten a birthday cake as a child. Jamie started asking questions and found out this was not that uncommon for foster kids. What? Her response? Shock and then action. She baked 4 cakes and took them to a foster care agency in LA. That was the beginning of For Goodness Cakes. I love this. The organization serves kids in foster care, homeless shelters, domestic violence programs, and youth who've been pushed out of their homes. The mission is beautifully simple. Make sure every child feels celebrated, even during the hardest chapters in their lives. Deputy Director Amanda Fierro talked about a teenager named Robert from North Jersey who received his very first birthday cake at age 15. It wasn't elaborate, vanilla frosting, blue icing on the edges. But it was such a big deal that he got his first cake that he started crying. And so did she after hearing Robert's story. What makes For Goodness Cakes extraordinary is who powers it. It's all volunteers, home bakers. They volunteer to make cakes based on what each child wants, and they show up fast. Amanda says some cake requests are claimed within minutes, and today the nonprofit has 27 chapters in 18 states, over 13,000 volunteer home bakers, and nearly 51,000 cakes delivered to kids facing adversity. As we celebrate America's 250th birthday today, think about For Goodness Cakes and all that we have to be thankful for. That's today's good news on Uplifting Life Songs.

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0: uplifting life songs. Hey there, I'm Libby. Can you believe it's already July? What? That means the year's halfway through? I don't even know what time is anymore, but Independence Day tomorrow, of course, the grill combined with maybe some time off means it's a great time to invite the neighbors over. So many people are fighting loneliness. They're looking for connection and community. So maybe you can provide that. Maybe this is the year to invite someone into your circle as we celebrate.
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God is good all the time. Hey, it's Abby here, and you are tuned in to Uplifting Life Songs. Hopefully you are having such a great day so far. Right now we're doing our Life Songs Uplifting Word, and today's word is coming from Psalm chapter 97, verse 10. And it says, "Let those who love the Lord hate evil, for he guards the lives of his faithful ones and delivers them from the hand of the wicked." What a powerful verse to remind us how much the Lord not only loves us, but protects us. We as believers, as Christians, we need to hate evil, the evil of this world, which really can be anywhere and everywhere. Why? Why should we hate this evil? Because like this verse says, for our God guards us and delivers us from the hand of the wicked. And I love how we do uplifting words every single day, how we do a new verse every day for many different reasons, but one reason being that we get to see different characteristics of God. And to me, this verse shows us how God is our protector or our rescuer or our guardian. He not only saved us from our sin and the penalty we deserve from it, but he also loves and protects us from things on this earth, like evil, that we can and cannot see. So let this verse be a reminder to you like it is to me to hate evil, to stay away from it, and God will protect us from the hand of the wicked. If you have felt encouraged and uplifted by this verse like I have, then you can share it with others. And you can do that by heading to our Facebook page or our Instagram, or you can sign up for the daily uplifting email where you get the Life Songs uplifting word every day in your email inbox. And you can sign up for that by heading to our website, which is lifesongs.com.

I wanna dance like David, I wanna faith like Paul, I wanna sing like Silas tearing down the prison walls. I wanna face that fire,

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1: Hey, Life, Thong's family. Tell me something good.
2: I'd be happy to tell you something good. Well, sometimes the sweetest gift isn't what's inside the cake. It's simply having one. 10 years ago, Jamie discovered that a friend who grew up in foster care had never had a birthday cake. She was stunned to learn that many children in foster care never get that simple birthday tradition. So she baked 4 cakes and delivered them to a foster care agency in Los Angeles. That small act of kindness grew into an organization called For Goodness Cakes. Today, thousands of volunteer home bakers across the country create personalized birthday cakes for children living in foster care or homeless shelters or domestic violence programs and other difficult situations. Every cake is made with the child's favorite flavors and themes, from rainbows and superheroes to TV shows and even Crocs-themed cupcakes, which sounds amazing to me. One story especially touched the organization's deputy director. A 15-year-old named Robert in New Jersey received his very first birthday cake. It wasn't fancy, it was just vanilla frosting and blue trim and "Happy Birthday, Robert" written across the top. But after going 15 years without ever having a birthday cake, it meant everything. And what started with just 4 homemade cakes has now grown to 27 chapters in 18 states, more than 13,000 volunteer bakers, and nearly 51,000 birthday cakes delivered to children who need a reminder that they're seen, they're valued, and worth celebrating. Sometimes the smallest acts of kindness leave the biggest impression. That's today's good news story, right here on Uplifting Life Songs.
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Hey, it's Abby here. 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And there's also a few more to that. There's going to be some great things. Fireworks, food, talent contests, parades, and so much more. The first thing we got going on is Feed the Multitudes and NOLA's Got Talent. Yeah, Feed the Multitudes is a giant free food festival, and it's held annually on the 4th of July at Victory Church in Metairie. And as a part of the celebration, you can actually enjoy NOLA's Got Talent. And the final showdown to win is a $5,000 grand prize. So that is something going on during this 4th of July weekend. You also have the Essence Festival. The Essence Festival of Culture returns July 3rd through the 5th. So now, till the end of the weekend, with concerts and free daytime events at the Convention Center and the Superdome. And I'll even give you another one for this July 4th weekend. You got the Happy July 3rd at City Park. It's happening, of course, July 3rd, so today. And in honor of the 250th anniversary of the United States Declaration of Independence, this year's celebration expands to include local performances and community partners and local food vendors. Amazing. While continuing the traditions that guests have come to love, from the Marine Forces Reserve Rock Band and fireworks over the City Park area at 9 p.m. That's happening today. And if you want to know where there are some fireworks going on all across Southeast Louisiana, well, you can also head to this tab that I'm telling you about, lifesongs.com. Go to the events tab and click on weekend top five. And we give you a list of all the things you can do. And again, also fireworks across Southeast Louisiana. So there you go. There are just a few things that you can do to celebrate the 4th of July.

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1: You are tuned in to Uplifting Life Songs. Hey, it's Abby here, and I know that we all know tomorrow is July 4th. And of course, we know that is Independence Day for America. But it's also today, it's July 3rd, which means we have to know what national day it is for July 3rd. It is National Chocolate Wafer Day. Didn't know that was a thing, but yes, apparently it is. It's also National Eat Your Beans Day. Did not know this even existed, but yes, apparently we gotta eat our beans. And last but certainly not least, it's National Compliment Your Mirror Day. Yeah, that's right. Basically, it's just you complimenting yourself. So if you can today, before the holiday festivities come around, make sure you give yourself a compliment today, since again, it is National Compliment Your Mirror Day.
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1: Your summer fun tip of the day is to always leave fireworks to trained professionals. Yeah, that means sparklers too. They can get as hot as 1,000 degrees. Ugh. So make sure you are staying safe when the fireworks are all going around to celebrate Independence Day. That's today's life song summer fun tip of the day.

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God is good all the time. Hey, it's Abby here, and you are tuned in to Uplifting Life Songs. Hopefully, you are having such a great day so far. We are heading into the July 4th weekend. It's a very special one since it's the 250th birthday of America. And I'm curious, what are you doing to celebrate this 4th of July? You can text me at 855-816-8581. Tell me what you're doing to celebrate the 250th birthday. What am I doing? My husband and I, we are traveling to see my family up in Arkansas. We are going to be celebrating with them. And my husband and I, we got insane July 4th costumes. Yeah, insane. I might have to be posting them on our socials after the weekend because they're going to go pretty amazing. I'm not going to lie. We did our best because it's such a big one. 250. If we're going to go amazing on any July 4th outfits, costumes, then it's got to be this year. So that's what my husband and I are doing. But again, we'd love to hear from you. You can text me at 855-816-8581. Us here at Life Songs, we'd love to hear what you're doing for this 4th of July weekend.

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0: You are tuned in to Uplifting Life Songs. Hey, it's Abby here, and we all know 4th of July happening this weekend. So, of course, I had to find some interesting trivia facts for you in honor of July 4th. So actually, fun fact, I did not know this, Benjamin Franklin was the oldest person to sign the Declaration of Independence. Maybe I did know this. I feel like this is a decently well-known fact. He was actually 70 years old at the time. And this really makes you think you're never too old or too young to be part of something monumental like, I don't know, helping sign on to America's freedom. Benjamin Franklin, the oldest person to sign the Declaration of Independence. Here's another fun fact about July 4th, or some trivia knowledge. Around 64% of Americans own a flag, a USA flag. A patriotic fact indeed. It's according to a study conducted only 2 years ago in 2024. So you can expect to see those stripes and stars waving all around on the 4th of July and beyond. I love it. 64% of Americans own a USA flag. Let's see, what else? The Declaration of Independence was almost lost. Emphasis on the almost. There was actually a point after the signing when George Washington and his troops were trapped by the British in New York City with the document on him. Well, lucky for America, Washington found an escape and all was well. Did not know that, but that's good to know. Another trivia fact. And one of my favorite trivia facts. 6 American flags have made it to the moon. Patriotism is out of this world, literally. As of June 2023, there have been 6 American flags that have made it and are still standing on the moon. The flags are from, of course, the Apollo 11, which was the first one to land on the moon, Apollo 12, Apollo 14, Apollo 15, Apollo 16, and Apollo 17 missions. All of those. 11, 12, 14, 15, 16, 17. All Apollo missions. And if you're wondering how the flags can withstand such climates, it's because they're made of nylon with aluminum flagpoles. So there you go. Another fun fact for your July 4th.
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0: God is good all the time. Hey, it's Abby here, and you are tuned in to Uplifting Life Songs. Hopefully you are having such a great day so far. Right now we're doing our Life Songs Uplifting Word, and today's word is coming from Psalm chapter 97, verse 10. And it says, "Let those who love the Lord hate evil, for he guards the lives of his faithful ones and delivers them from the hand of the wicked." What a powerful verse to remind us how much the Lord not only loves us, but protects us. We as believers, as Christians, we need to hate evil, the evil of this world, which really can be anywhere and everywhere. Why? Why should we hate this evil? Because like this verse says, for our God guards us and delivers us from the hand of the wicked. And I love how we do uplifting words every single day, how we do a new verse every day for many different reasons. But one reason being that we get to see different characteristics of God. And to me, this verse shows us how God is our protector or our rescuer or our guardian. He not only saved us from our sin and the penalty we deserve from it, but he also loves and protects us from things on this earth, like evil, that we can and cannot see. So let this verse be a reminder to you, like it is to me, to hate evil, to stay away from it, and God will protect us from the hand of the wicked. If you have felt encouraged and uplifted by this verse like I have, then you can share it with others. And you can do that by heading to our Facebook page or our Instagram, or you can sign up for the daily uplifting email where you get the Life Songs uplifting word every day in your email inbox. And you can sign up for that by heading to our website, which is lifesongs.com.
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1: This is Alice. I just wanted to thank you for reminding us that God is with us. God bless you and God bless Life Songs. Y'all bless me every day.

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1: This is Jamie. I am listening on my Alexa. I moved right outside of Lafayette. It's been, I just can't give y'all up.

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2: I'd be happy to tell you something good. Well, sometimes the sweetest gift isn't what's inside the cake, it's simply having one. 10 years ago, Jamie discovered that a friend who grew up in foster care had never had a birthday cake. She was stunned to learn that many children in foster care never get that simple birthday tradition. So she baked 4 cakes and delivered them to a foster care agency in Los Angeles. That small act of kindness grew into an organization called For Goodness Cakes. Today, thousands of volunteer home bakers across the country create personalized birthday cakes for children living in foster care or homeless shelters or domestic violence programs and other difficult situations. Every cake is made with the child's favorite flavors and themes, from rainbows and superheroes to TV shows and even Crocs-themed cupcakes, which sounds amazing to me. One story especially touched the organization's deputy director. A 15-year-old named Robert in New Jersey received his very first birthday cake. It wasn't fancy, it was just vanilla frosting and blue trim and "Happy Birthday, Robert" written across the top. But after going 15 years without ever having a birthday cake, it meant everything. And what started with just 4 homemade cakes has now grown to 27 chapters in 18 states, more than 13,000 volunteer bakers, and nearly 51,000 birthday cakes delivered to children who need a reminder that they're seen, they're valued, and worth celebrating. Sometimes the smallest acts of kindness leave the biggest impression. That's today's good news story, right here on Uplifting Life Songs.
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Hey, it's Abby here. And if you are looking for some July 4th weekend plans, well, you can head to our website, which is lifesongs.com. Click the events tab that is up there on the top, and then you will see the weekend top five. And there's also a few more to that. There's going to be some great things. Fireworks, food, talent contests, parades, and so much more. The first thing we got going on is Feed the Multitudes and NOLA's Got Talent. Yeah, Feed the Multitudes is a giant free food festival, and it's held annually on the 4th of July at Victory Church in Metairie. And as a part of the celebration, you can actually enjoy NOLA's Got Talent. And the final showdown to win is a $5,000 grand prize. So that is something going on during this 4th of July weekend. You also have the Essence Festival. The Essence Festival of Culture returns July 3rd through the 5th. So now, till the end of the weekend, with concerts and free daytime events at the Convention Center and the Superdome. And I'll even give you another one for this July 4th weekend. You got the Happy July 3rd at City Park. It's happening, of course, July 3rd, so today. And in honor of the 250th anniversary of the United States Declaration of Independence, this year's celebration expands to include local performances and community partners and local food vendors. Amazing. While continuing the traditions that guests have come to love, from the Marine Forces Reserve Rock Band and fireworks over the City Park area at 9 p.m. That's happening today. And if you want to know where there are some fireworks going on all across Southeast Louisiana, well, you can also head to this tab that I'm telling you about, lifesongs.com. Go to the events tab and click on weekend top five, and we give you a list of all the things you can do, and again, also fireworks across Southeast Louisiana. So there you go. There are just a few things that you can do to celebrate the 4th of July.

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You are tuned in to Uplifting Life Songs. Hey, it's Abby here, and I know that we all know tomorrow is July 4th. And of course, we know that is Independence Day for America. But it's also today, it's July 3rd, which means we have to know what national day it is for July 3rd. It is National Chocolate Wafer Day. Didn't know

that was a thing, but yes, apparently it is. It's also National Eat Your Beans Day. Did not know this even existed, but yes, apparently we gotta eat our beans. And last but certainly not least, it's National Compliment Your Mirror Day. Yeah, that's right. Basically, it's just you complimenting yourself. So if you can today, before the holiday festivities come around, make sure you give yourself a compliment today, since again, it is National Compliment Your Mirror Day.

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1: 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Thank you for all that you do. 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We love you guys.
2: 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We love Life Songs so much. It gives us a heart and puts a little smile on our face every single time.

0: 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Make wayeth for thine life song summer fun tip of the day!
1: Your summer fun tip of the day is to always leave fireworks to trained professionals. Yeah, that means sparklers too. They can get as hot as 1,000 degrees. Ugh. So make sure you are staying safe when the fireworks are all going around to celebrate Independence Day. That's today's life song summer fun tip of the day.
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God is good all the time. Hey, it's Abby here, and you are tuned in to Uplifting Life Songs. Hopefully, you are having such a great day so far. We are heading into the July 4th weekend. It's a very special one since it's the 250th birthday of America. And I'm curious, what are you doing to celebrate this 4th of July? 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Tell me what you're doing to celebrate the 250th birthday. What am I doing? My husband and I, we are traveling to see my family up in Arkansas. We are going to be celebrating with them. And my husband and I, we got insane July 4th costumes. Yeah, insane. I might have to be posting them on our socials after the weekend because they're going to go pretty amazing. I'm not going to lie. We did our best because it's such a big one. 250. If we're going to go amazing on any July 4th outfits, costumes, then it's got to be this year. So that's what my husband and I are doing. But again, we'd love to hear from you. You can text me at 855-816-8581. 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
1: 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Hey, it's Abby here. And we all know 4th of July happening this weekend. So, of course, I had to find some interesting trivia facts for you in honor of July 4th. So, actually, fun fact, I did not know this. Benjamin Franklin was the oldest person to sign the Declaration of Independence. Maybe I did know this. I feel like this is a decently well-known fact. He was actually 70 years old at the time. And this really makes you think you're never too old or too young to be part of something monumental like, I don't know, helping sign on to America's freedom. Benjamin Franklin, the oldest person to sign the Declaration of Independence. Here's another fun fact about July 4th, or some trivia knowledge. Around 64% of Americans own a flag, a USA flag. A patriotic fact indeed. It's according to a study conducted only 2 years ago in 2024. So you can expect to see those stripes and stars waving all around on the 4th of July and beyond. I love it. 64% of Americans own a USA flag. Let's see, what else? The Declaration of Independence was almost lost. Emphasis on the almost. There was actually a point after the signing when George Washington and his troops were trapped by the British in New York City with the document on him. Well, lucky for America, Washington found an escape and all was well. Did not know that, but that's good to know. Another trivia fact. And one of my favorite trivia facts, 6 American flags have made it to the moon. Patriotism is out of this world, literally. As of June 2023, there have been 6 American flags that have made it and are still standing on the moon. The flags are from, of course, the Apollo 11, which was the first one to land on the moon, Apollo 12, Apollo 14, Apollo 15, Apollo 16, and Apollo 17 missions. All of those. 11, 12, 14, 15, 16, 17. All Apollo missions. And if you're wondering how the flags can withstand such climates, it's because they're made of nylon with aluminum flagpoles. So there you go. Another fun fact for your July 4th.
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God is good all the time. Hey, it's Abby here, and you are tuned in to Uplifting Life Songs. Hopefully you are having such a great day so far, and hopefully it's about to get a little bit better because I, Abby, the genius master, some of our listeners call me, I am giving you the answer to Monday morning's Life Songs Genius Club question. Yes, that's right. You hear the music, you know it's happening. The answer to Monday morning's Life Songs Genius Club question is hot dogs. Hot dogs is the answer. Yeah. Wonder what the question could be. But the answer is hot dogs. So Josh from the Life Songs Morning Show is asking you a question Monday morning around 8:10 in the morning. And you're doing the genius thing right now, which is listening to Life Songs. Because, again, I have the answer for you. And the answer is hot dogs. Hot dogs is the answer. One more time, the answer to Monday morning's Life Songs Genius Club question is hot dogs.

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0: God is good all the time. Hey, it's Abby here, and you are tuned in to Uplifting Life Songs. Hopefully you are having such a great day so far. Right now we're doing our Life Songs Uplifting Word, and today's word is coming from Psalm chapter 97, verse 10. And it says, "Let those who love the Lord hate evil, for he guards the lives of his faithful ones and delivers them from the hand of the wicked." What a powerful verse to remind us how much the Lord not only loves us, but protects us. We as believers, as Christians, we need to hate evil, the evil of this world, which really can be anywhere and everywhere. Why? Why should we hate this evil? Because like this verse says, for our God guards us and delivers us from the hand of the wicked. And I love how we do uplifting words every single day, how we do a new verse every day for many different reasons, but one reason being that we get to see different characteristics of God. And to me, this verse shows us how God is our protector or our rescuer or our guardian. He not only saved us from our sin and the penalty we deserve from it, but he also loves and protects us from things on this earth, like evil, that we can and cannot see. So let this verse be a reminder to you, like it is to me, to hate evil, to stay away from it, and God will protect us from the hand of the wicked. If you have felt encouraged and uplifted by this verse like I have, then you can share it with others. And you can do that by heading to our Facebook page or our Instagram, or you can sign up for the daily uplifting email where you get the Life Songs uplifting word every day in your email inbox. And you can sign up for that by heading to our website, which is lifesongs.com.
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2: I'd be happy to tell you something good. Well, sometimes the sweetest gift isn't what's inside the cake, it's simply having one. 10 years ago, Jamie discovered that a friend who grew up in foster care had never had a birthday cake. She was stunned to learn that many children in foster care never get that simple birthday tradition. So she baked 4 cakes and delivered them to a foster care agency in Los Angeles. That small act of kindness grew into an organization called For Goodness Cakes. Today, thousands of volunteer home bakers across the country create personalized birthday cakes for children living in foster care or homeless shelters or domestic violence programs and other difficult situations. Every cake is made with the child's favorite flavors and themes, from rainbows and superheroes to TV shows and even Crocs-themed cupcakes, which sounds amazing to me. One story especially touched the organization's deputy director. A 15-year-old named Robert in New Jersey received his very first birthday cake. It wasn't fancy, it was just vanilla frosting and blue trim and "Happy Birthday, Robert" written across the top. But after going 15 years without ever having a birthday cake, it meant everything. And what started with just 4 homemade cakes has now grown to 27 chapters in 18 states, more than 13,000 volunteer bakers, and nearly 51,000 birthday cakes delivered to children who need a reminder that they're seen, they're valued, and worth celebrating. Sometimes the smallest acts of kindness leave the biggest impression. That's today's good news story, right here on Uplifting Life Songs.
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5: Hello, everyone. Welcome to the broadcast. I'm happy that you're with us today. This whole week, we've been talking about how God's kingdom operates through both strength and restraint. But before we dive into that, let me take a moment to invite you to church this Sunday. Thibodeau Family Church is located at 785 North Canal Boulevard. We'd love for you to join us at 10 a.m. We also have services that are online, so you can find us on Facebook and on YouTube or through our website. If you go to the website and the Lord prompts you, you can also give by those means and sow into the ministry. We'll partner together to do this work we're doing right here. And remember, we do this because we love you. If it wouldn't be for that, we wouldn't do this, so we can support each other. So thank you so much. Now, in our final point that we want to make this week is that God says in Ephesians chapter 4, verse 31, we're to purge our hearts from all bitterness, rage, anger, desire for vengeance, conflict, gossip, along with any other form of malice or ill intent. We've got to get rid of it because Christ longs for us to live from within with covenant purity, to love within the body of Christ properly, to love people. So at some point, what we have to do is we have to learn how to preserve what produces life. Now we're talking about the preservation of life. This is the fifth point. It calls for discernment. In Deuteronomy chapter 20, verse 19, he talks about when they moved into the promised land, they should just not, out of spite and vengeance, just cut down every tree. Because the tree that bears fruit is for the future. And so what we have to look at is that we must treasure the value of what people bring to us as well as the fruit of our own life. In other words, you're to judge what is wrong in our own lives. I don't know. It's kind of difficult. I don't know that we have the right to judge others. Now, the fruit of what's going on is one thing, but it's still, I'd rather just deal with me and trust God to live on a higher level. I don't want to get into an uncharted territory that I don't belong in. So what I would do, I would rather preserve what is right in me. I have to get rid of what's wrong, stay true to what is right, protect the potential future provision that is around me or within me. So it's in clearing and establishing the promised land that wisdom knows the difference between what needs to be confronted and what needs to be protected. In Philippians chapter 4, verse 8, it says, summing it all up, my friends, I'd say this, fill your minds and meditate on things true, noble, authentic, compelling, gracious. Think on the best, not the worst. the beautiful, not the ugly, things to be praised, things, not things to, that need to be cursed. So I think what God is trying to tell us is that at some point we have to protect what nurtures life, what is producing life in us. And then we remove the corruption that is warring against it. We can do this with the help of Holy Spirit. It is not that difficult. So the kingdom of God is always operating through both strength and restraint. And you and I are guided by the Holy Spirit to know what is righteous and to love His presence. If we do these things, we can move into this land called the promised land and inherit a life abundant. God bless.
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Life Songs is awesome. I listen to y'all in the car and on the way to class. It's very uplifting and positive, and I'm so grateful to have a station that spreads the message of Jesus every day.

0: You are tuned in to Uplifting Life Songs. Hey, it's Abby here. And if you are looking for some July 4th weekend plans, well, you can head to our website, which is lifesongs.com. Click the events tab that is up there on the top, and then you will see the weekend top five. And there's also a few more to that. There's going to be some great things. Fireworks, food, talent contests, parades, and so much more. The first thing we got going on is Feed the Multitudes and NOLA's Got Talent. Yeah, Feed the Multitudes is a giant free food festival, and it's held annually on the 4th of July at Victory Church in Metairie. And as a part of the celebration, you can actually enjoy NOLA's Got Talent. And the final showdown to win is a $5,000 grand prize. So that is something going on during this 4th of July weekend. You also have the Essence Festival. The Essence Festival of Culture returns July 3rd through the 5th. So now, till the end of the weekend, with concerts and free daytime events at the Convention Center and the Superdome. And I'll even give you another one for this July 4th weekend. You got the Happy July 3rd at City Park. It's happening, of course, July 3rd, so today. And in honor of the 250th anniversary of the United States Declaration of Independence, this year's celebration expands to include local performances and community partners and local food vendors. Amazing. While continuing the traditions that guests have come to love, from the Marine Forces Reserve Rock Band and fireworks over the City Park area at 9 p.m. That's happening today. And if you want to know where there are some fireworks going on all across Southeast Louisiana, well, you can also head to this tab that I'm telling you about, lifesongs.com. 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And we give you a list of all the things you can do. And again, also fireworks across Southeast Louisiana. So there you go. There are just a few things that you can do to celebrate the 4th of July.
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6: If you had to ask me what's my favorite chapter in the Gospels, I would say Matthew chapter 6. It's almost all red letters. And he says, don't be worried. Look at the birds of the air. Look at the flowers in the field. If God takes care of them, how much more will he take care of you?

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0: You are tuned in to Uplifting Life Songs. Hey, it's Abby here. And if you are looking for some July 4th weekend plans, well, you can head to our website, which is lifesongs.com. Click the events tab that is up there on the top, and then you will see the weekend top five. And there's also a few more to that. There's going to be some great things. Fireworks, food, talent contests, parades, and so much more. The first thing we got going on is Feed the Multitudes and NOLA's Got Talent. Yeah, Feed the Multitudes is a giant free food festival, and it's held annually on the 4th of July at Victory Church in Metairie. And as a part of the celebration, you can actually enjoy NOLA's Got Talent. And the final showdown to win is a $5,000 grand prize. So that is something going on during this 4th of July weekend. You also have the Essence Festival. The Essence Festival of Culture returns July 3rd through the 5th. So now, till the end of the weekend, with concerts and free daytime events at the Convention Center and the Superdome. And I'll even give you another one for this July 4th weekend. You got the Happy July 3rd at City Park. It's happening, of course, July 3rd, so today. And in honor of the 250th anniversary of the United States Declaration of Independence, this year's celebration expands to include local performances and community partners and local food vendors. Amazing. While continuing the traditions that guests have come to love, from the Marine Forces Reserve Rock Band and fireworks over the City Park area at 9 p.m. That's happening today. And if you want to know where there are some fireworks going on all across Southeast Louisiana, well, you can also head to this tab that I'm telling you about, lifesongs.com. Go to the events tab and click on weekend top five. And we give you a list of all the things you can do. And again, also fireworks across Southeast Louisiana. So there you go. There are just a few things that you can do to celebrate the 4th of July.
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2: 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Should damn be living.

0: 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Scripture says God will give you a new song. Life songs let us hear a new song daily. And I thank you for that. God is good all the time. 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

0: This is Neil Bailey. Scripture says God will give you a new song. 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

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Hey, it's Abby here, and I know that we all know tomorrow is July 4th, and of course we know that is Independence Day for America, but it's also today, it's July 3rd, which means we have to know what national day it is for July 3rd. It is National Chocolate Wafer Day. Didn't know that was a thing, but yes, apparently it is. It's also National Eat Your Beans Day. Did not know this even existed, but yes, apparently we gotta eat our beans. And last but certainly not least, it's National Compliment Your Mirror Day. Yeah, that's right. Basically, it's just you complimenting yourself. So if you can today, before the holiday festivities come around, make sure you give yourself a compliment today, since again, it is National Compliment Your Mirror Day.

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2: 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It's just so uplifting. And we love Life Songs. I love y'all.

0: Hear ye, hear ye! Make wayeth for thine life song summer fun tip of the day!
1: Your summer fun tip of the day is to always leave fireworks to trained professionals. Yeah, that means sparklers too. They can get as hot as 1,000 degrees. Ugh. So make sure you are staying safe when the fireworks are all going around to celebrate Independence Day. That's today's life song summer fun tip of the day.
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4: Now, the temple of the Lord has been destroyed since 70 AD by the Romans, and it has never been rebuilt. But it was considered always a high holy place because of its elevation and its consecration. Therefore, no matter where, from what direction you were traveling to Jerusalem, whether it's north, south, east, or west, you would always say, out of respect to the consecration of the city, I'm going up to Jerusalem. I'm going up to Jerusalem.
5: 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I'm Philip Keller. Thanks for making us a part of your day. Well, when Pastor Gary teaches you the Bible, he doesn't just teach you the Bible. You get history, you learn geography, you hear about some of the cultural traditions of the ancient Jews. And today, as he dives into Psalm 120, you'll even get a little Major League Baseball trivia. Before Pastor Gary throws out today's first pitch, though, let me remind you of the free study guide that goes hand in hand with the series you're hearing now. 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
4: Psalm 120. Let me read from Psalm 120, and then we'll pray again and ask the Lord to just bless our Bible study. But if you have your Bibles open now to Psalm 120, this is what it says. I call on the Lord in my distress, and he answers me. Save me, O Lord, from lying lips and from deceitful tongues. What will he do to you, and what more besides, O deceitful tongue? He will punish you with a warrior's sharp arrows, with burning coals of the broom tree. Woe to me that I dwell in Meshech, that I live among the tents of Kedar. Too long have I lived among those who hate peace. I am a man of peace, but when I speak, they are for war. Let's again pray. Lord, we commit our Bible study to you now that you would speak to us through the pages of Scripture to strengthen our hearts, Lord, that you would be glorified and we would be edified, built up and strengthened in our faith. We just give you glory, praise, and honor in Jesus' name. And everyone said, amen. Well, for those of you who are baseball fans, you will be familiar with the now decades-long tradition of baseball players having their favorite song played on the stadium sound system as they walk up to the batter's box. And the reason that they play their favorite song is because it either pumps them up or it pumps up the crowd or it says something to define the player. And so this has been a tradition now for the past few decades, and it has this song that they play as the batters come up to the batter box has been very originally called the walk-up song. That's what it's called, the walk-up song. What you may not know is how that tradition started, so I'll give you the background. In 1970, the Chicago White Sox hired for their club organist a lady by the name of Nancy Faust. And so she joined the organization in 1970 as the club organist, and at that time, the organ was located in the center field bleachers. So she was out among everybody else, And so she started a tradition of playing a song on the organ that was the state song of each baseball player when they would come up to the batter's box, just kind of in tribute to the batter. Well, over the years, she started to kind of just have fun with this whole concept. And so one time she heard now Hall of Fame announcer Harry Carey. One time when he was calling a game, she heard him say, "This game is going so long, they're going to have to carry me back home." And so she played on the organ, "Carry Me Back to Old Virginia," which was our state song. And then she started having more fun with it. Back in the 80s, Madonna was a pretty popular pop star then, singer, songwriter, and so a lot of baseball players were dating Madonna back in the day. And when any baseball player who was dating Madonna at the time would step up to bat, she'd play on the organ like a virgin, okay? That was Madonna's hit song, for those of you not old enough to remember. Then she would have even more fun. If a rookie came up to bat, she would play the song from The Who's. "Who are you? Who? So this tradition carried on until eventually every MLB player decided, how about my favorite song being played over the sound system? And that's the tradition we have today, thanks to Nancy Faust. Now, why am I sharing this story with you? I'm sharing this story with you because when you look in your Bibles here, between Psalm 120 and Psalm 134, what we have are Jewish walk-up songs. These are Jewish walk-up songs. If you'll notice in your Bibles, the subtitle over every one of those Psalms, 15 Psalms between 120 and 134, there's a subtitle on each of those Psalms that says, "Song of Ascents." Song of Ascents. So if you have a King James Bible, it says, "Song of Degrees." In other words, it's talking about climbing up, degrees, or ascending up. And these 15 Psalms between 120 and 134 are so named because these are the songs that the Jews would sing as they would make pilgrimage up to Jerusalem for one of the three major feasts every year. Now, you could go to Jerusalem whenever you wanted back in this day, but there were three required feasts that every Jew was supposed to travel to Jerusalem to celebrate: the Feast of Passover, the Feast of Pentecost, and the Feast of Tabernacles. And so as they would make pilgrimage from wherever they lived, really in the world, but particularly from within Israel, they would travel there, and as they'd go up to Jerusalem, they would sing these particular Psalms, 120 to 134, as they would ascend, 120 to 134, as they would ascend up to Jerusalem, thus the title Song of Ascents. Now, one would always ascend up to Jerusalem for two reasons. Those reasons were elevation and consecration. You would always go up to Jerusalem for these two reasons. Elevation, because Jerusalem was and is a hilly place. There are four main hills or mounts that form a cluster that make up Jerusalem. You have Mount Moriah, you have the Mount of Olives, Mount Zion, and Mount Scopus. Those four hills. Remember, it was on Mount Moriah that Jesus was crucified. It was Mount of Olives from which he ascended to heaven and to which he's going to return again. You have Mount Zion, which is where typically the palace was built, and then you also have Mount Scopus. It's a hilly place, and the average elevation around 2,600 feet. Mount of Olives is 2,700 feet above sea level. If you go down to the Dead Sea, which is 18 miles to the south of the city of Jerusalem, you're dropping a difference of 4,000 feet. The Dead Sea is the lowest place on the face of the earth, so coming up from the Dead Sea region to Jerusalem, you're advancing some 4,000 feet to the elevation of 2,700 feet that Jerusalem is. So it's hilly. So because of the elevation, you would always say you're going up to Jerusalem. But even more than that, because of its consecration, Jerusalem was and still is a holy place. And it was considered holy, of course, because that's where the temple of the Lord was built. Now, the temple of the Lord has been destroyed since 70 AD by the Romans, and it has never been rebuilt. But it was considered always a high holy place because of its elevation and its consecration. Therefore, no matter where from what direction you were traveling to Jerusalem, whether it's north, south, east, or west, you would always say, out of respect to the consecration of the city, I'm going up to Jerusalem. I'm going up to Jerusalem. So these songs here are these songs of ascent. They're going up to Jerusalem. It's a hilly place. They're going up to Jerusalem. It's a holy place. And it was common in those days, just to give you the background of these songs, that when families would make pilgrimage to Jerusalem, they would often travel in groups for two reasons. One, for the fellowship of it. I mean, if you have to make three trips a year up to Jerusalem, you want to go with some of your best friends and some of your neighbors and family members. And so people would typically travel together. If it took you a few days to get to Jerusalem, you'd camp along the way. So it was just kind of a fun time camping and fellowshipping on your way up to Jerusalem. But in addition to fellowship, it also was a matter of safety. There's safety in numbers. People would travel together because there's better safety going together. Because those who were thieves and robbers and bandits would always take advantage of the pilgrims making pilgrimage to Jerusalem. They knew, this is the set time of the feast, we're going to stake out the place, we're going to rob people along the way. So there was safety in numbers. You remember in Psalm 23 when David talked about, "Yea, though I walk through the valley of the shadow of death, I will fear no evil, for you are with me." There was actually a valley between Jericho at the Dead Sea and Jerusalem to the north that was called the Valley of the Shadow of Death because it was there that a lot of people were robbed and killed on their way up to Jerusalem. So for the fellowship and safety in numbers, people would travel together. Now, you remember, if you know your Bibles at all, that this was one of those occasions when Mary and Joseph made pilgrimage to Jerusalem for one of these feasts, that they accidentally left Jesus behind. 12-year-old Jesus left behind in the temple area. Mary and Joseph had made a pilgrimage. Then they're traveling back to the northern region of the Galilee, and they forgot Jesus. How does this happen? I mean, that would be like going to the mall, shopping with your kids, then getting into your minivan, driving 5 miles away from the mall, and realizing you left Johnny back at the mall.
5: 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When we left off, Pastor Gary was right in the middle of a story about the day Joseph and Mary lost track of 12-year-old Jesus. How could something like that happen? The answer may be something you'd never expect. With the rest of today's Cornerstone Connection message, here once again is Pastor Gary Hamrick.
4: Now, how is that possible? Here's how it's possible. Listen, Joseph and Mary were not negligent parents, okay? Don't call Jerusalem Social Services on them, all right? Here's what's going on. First of all, Josephus, the historian, tells us that the population of Jerusalem would swell to between 2 and 2.5 million people during feast time. There's a lot of people. When you have that many people, you could lose a kid. You know what I'm saying to you? But that's not the reason why they left Jesus behind. The reason they left Jesus behind was, again, to the earlier point I made, when families would travel in large groups for safety and fellowship. So you could have, you know, dozens of people in your entourage traveling to and from Jerusalem, and you're just thinking that little Yeshua's playing in the back with the Greenberg family. And you think that he's in the back playing at the back of the pack and everything's fine. So they're not negligent. They just thought that he's within the group somewhere. Do you have Jesus? I don't have Jesus. Where's Jesus? I don't know. And so they had to go back to Jerusalem and retrieve him. Now, when they get back to Jerusalem, this is where Jesus says in Luke 2, verse 49, he's 12 years old. They find him in the temple areas. And Jesus says, "Why were you searching for me? Did you not know that I had to be in my Father's house?" Now, listen to how emphatic his statement. Did you not know that I had to be in my Father's house? I know that that was Jesus speaking those words, and I understand that in some ways that's a glimpse into his deity by what he said. However, I would love for us as a church and for people in general who love the Lord to recapture how emphatic it is. I must be in the house of my Father. I have to be in the house of God. That the church would be a people who understand out of this emphasis on, I just had to be, I have to be in my Father's house where I can worship Him and fellowship with His people. I just need to go to the house of the Lord. Listen, I appreciate that you're here. You could be 1,000 other places this morning. And you chose to be here because there was something in you that just, I have to be in my Father's house. I need to be worshiping there. I need to fellowship with God's people. I need to study the Word together. Listen, I understand. I have no illusions. You can meet God and commune with Him anywhere. I get that. But there is no substitute for being in God's house, worshiping God in His house, and fellowshipping with God's people. Amen? Amen. I must be in God's house. So this is one of those times when Jesus' own family was making pilgrimage up to Jerusalem. No doubt, Jesus in his youth and in his adulthood sang Psalm 120 to 134 on his pilgrimages up to Jerusalem. Our Lord sang these songs. This was part of it. You go up to Jerusalem, you make pilgrimage, you're singing Psalm 120 to 134. These are songs. The genre of this particular section of the Bible, this is the hymn book of Israel. And so they're singing Psalm 120 to 134 on their way up to Jerusalem. Jesus said, I had to be in my Father's house. David captures this sentiment in a couple chapters later. We'll read it in a moment. It's Psalm 122, verse 1. He says, I was glad, King James says, New King James, I was glad when they said unto me, let us go to the house of the Lord. So, people would make pilgrimage to Jerusalem. And since the Jews would be making pilgrimage to Jerusalem for these special feasts, Psalm 120 to 134 are often referred to as the Pilgrim Psalms. The Pilgrim Psalms. And so over the next few weeks, and our journey all the way through the Bible, but we're in the book of Psalms for now, over the next few weeks we're going to be looking at some, not all, But some of these pilgrim psalms in a short series that I've entitled, and I know you're going to love the originality of this, I've entitled this short series, Pilgrim's Progress. Isn't that original? So that's catchy. Someone ought to write a book by that title. But anyway, that's what we're going to call this, Pilgrim's Progress. And it's the idea that we're also on a pilgrimage. We are. We're on a pilgrimage much like the Jews were on their way to Jerusalem. The only difference is their destination was the earthly city of Jerusalem. Our definition, our ultimate destination as those who are on a pilgrimage is for what the writer of Hebrews says in Hebrews 12, 22. It's for the heavenly city of Jerusalem, the city of the living God. You and I are on a pilgrimage. This earth is not our final destination. We are aliens and strangers. We are not citizens of this earth. Our citizenship is in heaven. And as such, we are on a pilgrimage. But we're not on a pilgrimage to an earthly destination. We're on a pilgrimage to a heavenly destination. And there is a city, the heavenly Jerusalem, the city of the living God, which we are on a destination towards. And what I'd like us to do as we, over the next couple of weeks, read through these pilgrim psalms is I want us to glean some good themes and principles here to be reminded of, or maybe to learn for the first time, some important things about the pilgrimage that you and I are on to our ultimate destination, that we would continue to be strengthened in our faith as we go from here to there along this path, this journey that we call life. So if you still have your Bibles open there to Psalm 120 that we read a moment ago, the psalmist here in Psalm 120 is in distress. And we find out through this chapter that the source of his distress is because he lives in a culture that is very contrary to his values and his faith. His culture is very antithetical to what he's about. The psalmist writes here that he's in distress because of the conflict, how different his culture is from his own values and his faith. And so within this chapter, he talks about how he speaks the truth, but they speak lies. He says, I am honest, they are deceitful. He says, I want peace, they want war. If you look again here in Psalm 120 to verse 2, for example, where he says, save me, O Lord, from lying lips and from deceitful tongues. He says, I find people are lying around me, they're deceiving around me. He says, this distresses me, it troubles me. And he says in verse 7, I am a man of peace, but when I speak, they are for war. So he talks about this conflict and how different it is living in this culture where he says peace, they say war. He speaks truth, they speak lies. He says what is honest and they say what is deceitful. He says, I'm distressed by all this around me. And to even draw an illustration to express his distress here, look at verse 5 where he says, woe to me that I dwell in Meshech, that I live among the tents of Kedar. Woe to me that I live, that I dwell in Meshech and that I live among the tents of Kedar. Now, how can you live in two different places? I dwell in Meshech, I live in the tents of Kedar. Again, the genre of the book of Psalms is poetry. This is poetic language here. And he's talking about two extreme places, two extreme points on a map. Meshech is an ancient term for the region around the Black Sea. On a map today, it would be Russia. And the tents of Kedar is southern Arabia. It's where the Bedouins would live in tents. What he's saying here is, I'm living in a world that is full of just complete opposites. He says, you know, I live among people, but the people I live among, I feel so different to them that though I can be close to them in proximity, physically speaking, we are miles apart, spiritually speaking. And this is what distresses him. He says, I feel like this opposition is and this conflict is constantly around me. I'm just feeling barraged by all of this that is conflicting in my life. And so when he expresses this distress, you might read this chapter and think, yeah, I kind of understand what he's talking about. If you're a Christian, if you've been a Christian for very long, you might feel in a similar way. Like, you know, you live among people, you work among people, you go to school with some people, and your view of things is totally different from their view of things. And the reason is because as a Christian, you see, the lens that you're looking through is the Bible and your relationship with Christ. So they have a different lens that they're looking through, and so some of the things that they value, you don't. Some of the things you value, they don't. And it's just a constant life of distress and contradiction and conflict. And that's the way life is going to be.
5: 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But he also said we could have peace in him, because he has overcome the world. 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

You see that? Job is saying the time that has been allocated to you is set by God. He said God sets the limits and you cannot pass them. Oh boy, we live in a day and age. Oh yes, we can. Absolutely, we can. We can determine that. God says, no, you can't. You really can't determine that aspect of your life. Your allocated amount. He says, make the most of your time.

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Fellowship in the Word is the radio ministry of Fellowship Bible Church, located in Metairie, Louisiana. 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

There is an ever-present phantom in our life that is our constant companion. And on days like this one, he taps us on the shoulder to remind us of his presence. Yesterday, Velma and I were going to lunch, and she said to me, remember Mother's Day last year? And she started with the church service and then described the entire day. And uncharacteristically, I actually remembered everything that she described. But my most profound thought as I was sitting there was, wow, it's been a year? Do you ever think like that? Something that goes by that fast? You see, it was as though time had given a nudge to me, and that's kind of what happens every holiday, including Mother's Day. I have felt that nudge before. The smell of a roasting turkey, a nudge. A Christmas card from distant friends, especially if there's a photo in it. You know, it's included. You got a photo of Jimmy so-and-so from the whatchamacallit family, and you start at talking and asking questions like, how many kids did they have? And boy, do they look old. Isn't that amazing how your friends from your, how old they get over the miles? Time is constantly reminding us of his presence. Some of those reminders are almost cruel. This past Friday, I spent the entire day fishing. Oh, I had a wonderful time. And then I spent all day Saturday recovering from fishing. There was a time when I could play football on Friday night and feel fine on Saturday. But time, he's reminding me. And although time seems cruel at a